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10: Hello, America. 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By the way, we've got two tremendous Life, Liberty, and Levin programs for you this Saturday. Brand new. Fresh. Brand new. Did I say brand new? That's right. You're going to really enjoy them. We have Dr. Nazarian, who maybe you've seen on Fox. She's an Iranian-American. And we have Professor John Yu, who you know well, is a lawyer. My opening statement, I'm going to discuss all the actions the President of the United States has taken in the name of affordability and in the reality of affordability. Because I think we got to
11: start thinking of the midterm elections.

0: right now the community has to change their minds. This is obligation. When we have a Muslim senator or a Muslim, office, any office or any post for the Muslims, you know.
1: All right, thank you. That's enough. Let's move on. Doran Spielman is the spokesman, international spokesman in the Prime Minister of Israel's office. It's getting very heated over there because Erdogan is moving military forces into Syria right on the border with Israel. And he's trying to take advantage of the situation. He took over a former Russian base and was militarizing it. And Netanyahu said, no, don't do that. We're warning you, don't do that. He said, well, you know what, I'll do whatever I want to do. And they did, so the Israeli Air Force hit it. Now Erdogan is moving tonight, as I speak, more military vehicles into western, southwestern Syria, including tanks. And Netanyahu has warned him again, don't do that. And Erdogan says, let me tell you something, this isn't Gaza, you hit us. Even the United States can't protect you. Netanyahu said, we've dealt with bigger empires than you. This is what happens when even an envoy like Tom Barak, who's the ambassador to Turkey and an envoy to Syria and Lebanon, who's been a lapdog to Erdogan. Erdogan gets all the wrong signals. This is why we shouldn't be offering F-35s to Erdogan. Ever. Never. He's got his head up Putin's ass. He's flown over 450 jet flights in violation of Greece's sovereignty. He doesn't care. So let's keep an eye on this, and we will keep an eye on it, I promise you. But here is Doron Spielman, the Prime Minister's spokesman for international matters. Cut four, go.
2: Israel just stopped a security threat inside Syria from becoming something much bigger. Let's take a look at what happened. Since the Syrian civil war, Turkey has embedded itself inside of Syria. It now has a substantial military presence in roughly 5% of Syrian territory. Now, if we look to the south, where Israel's located, by contrast, Israel now holds approximately 0.1% along a border that has threats from Hezbollah and ISIS and other terror organizations, which means that Turkey, that has no threats, is holding 50 times more Syrian territory than Israel. More than a year ago, Israel and Syria reached an understanding to maintain the security status quo and to keep this border calm. Syria breached that understanding. Israeli intelligence identified that Turkish troops were about to deploy at the Abu al-Dahur Air Base, which is located in northern Syria, which is less than, as you can see, 200 miles from Israeli towns and Israeli communities. Prime Minister Netanyahu made Israel's position very clear. We will not allow Turkey to entrench itself in Syria and to be moving steadily south towards Israel's border. Israel warned Syria repeatedly, don't do it. We know that Syria received those warnings and that it chose to ignore them. So Israel delivered the message in another way. Now some might ask, why should Israel be concerned about Turkish forces in Syria? Well, because Turkish President Erdogan has openly called for Israel's destruction. He even said about our closest partner, the United States, that, well, a just world is possible, but not with America. Is this the kind of guy you would want on your border? And October 7th made it clear to everyone, when your enemy tells you that he wants to destroy you, you should probably believe him. Prime Minister Netanyahu is also very clear. Israel welcomes a return to the previous status quo. We are not looking for escalation. But neither Turkey nor any other country is going to threaten the state of Israel.
1: And so there you have it, ladies and gentlemen. We'll be right back.
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4: From the News Radio 101 Weather Center, Saturday will be sunny with a high near 82 and a northwest wind of 7 to 13 miles per hour, gusting to 20. Saturday night will be mostly clear with a low around 60. Sunday will be sunny with a high near 80 and a light northwest wind. Sunday night will be partly cloudy with a low around 57. 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

0: president's all behind Darlene Graham for the Senate in South Carolina, the Republican nomination. Let's go live.
1: About affordability, I think more so than Lindsay, much more so. He had some unbelievable things going, but he was really about foreign nations not hurting our country. He was about Iran not having a nuclear weapon. He felt so strongly. Look, if that ever happened, if they ever did, they use it. They'd wipe out Israel immediately. They'd wipe out the Middle East. And you don't think they'd be coming here. You'd say, which city is next? We're not going to let that happen. We have them. Those B-2 bombers a year ago, they ended that hope. But as much as anybody in the Senate, and maybe more, Darlene will support our military. I spoke to her 2 days ago, and what she really wants to do is support our military and make sure they're taken care of. Because, you know, the Democrats take care of illegal aliens. They give them the best hotel rooms in the country. As our military sat outside, remember during Biden, our military veterans were sitting outside on a freezing sidewalk in New York, and the illegal aliens were upstairs in hotel suites being paid thousands of dollars a night to that hotel while our veterans were outside. And she brought that up to me, and I think it's something she's never forgotten. It was terrible, and we ended that very rapidly. The Democrat who Darlene is running to defeat is a far-left political hack who supports transgender for everybody and believes in telling confused children they're trapped in the wrong body. By the way, do you notice how that's changing now? In fact, hospitals now are doing reverse surgery at my order. They're doing reverse surgery. Nobody ever heard about it. Darlene is also a anti-gun. Think of it. She's going to be protecting a thing called your Second Amendment, which is so important, and it's under siege. And Darlene, I can use your help because I want to tell you, I've been protecting it for 10 years. And every time there's an incident, it starts over and over again. Mm-hmm. I protected your Second Amendment. Nobody else could have protected it like I did. And I worked with John and with Tim.
0: It's a very consequential president. Very, very important president.
1: And many others. We had great Republican senators, in all fairness, on the Second Amendment. But it's not easy, and Darlene's going to help us with the Second Amendment, and we need the help. If you put that other person in, if you put that Democrat in, she will be fighting. Look, it's going to be a vote to get rid of your guns. Can't do it. Can't do it. And I'm not talking about the enjoyment aspect of it, and that's important, but you have to be able to defend yourself against lunatics. So, in a nutshell, you have to defeat the Democrats and elect Darlene Graham. Now, if you don't mind, because you heard her, I was on a plane coming here. Could I ask Darlene to come up for a second? Do you mind? Darlene, please come up. Thank you.
0: Bear with
2: thank
0: us here,
2: you,
0: folks.
2: And
0: there you
2: thank
0: go.
2: You, Mr. President. Thank you for your endorsement. It has meant the world to me. Thank you for your support. Thank you for coming to South Carolina. This is MAGA country, right? Yes! Woo! Absolutely. And, Mr. President, I want to thank you for that beautiful eulogy you gave at Lindsay's service. That meant the world to me. It was beautiful, y'all, if you didn't hear it. And his friendship with Lindsay meant so much to Lindsay. You were one of his closest friends. I hope you know that. And you will forever be part of the Graham family for that.
0: Hey, it's tough. She's thrown into a race like this, you know, basically a citizen candidate.
2: And I met with the president a few weeks ago in the Oval Office, and I left that office knowing that he is going to work. He works every single day, all day long.
0: That's so true.
2: So hard for this country. It is amazing.
3: All right, joining me now, Charlie Hurd, Fox and Friends.
0: All right, well, I guess that's Laura Ingraham is breaking off. But that's our feed. Is it not, Mr. Producer? We're going to grab another feed, you're telling me? Yeah.
2: Let's see, there you go.
0: Mr. Producer is ambidextrous. Very good.
2: And I left that office knowing that he is going to work. He works every single day, all day long. So hard for this country. It is amazing. And Mr. President, I am proud to stand with you, to work hard for this country, and to work for this great state of South Carolina every single day. You know, Mr. President, Joe Biden just about ruined our country. He opened the borders and let people flood in here, terrorists and illegals. And you saved our country. And I want to thank you for that.
0: You know, and I have to say, she sounds pretty articulate to me, Mr. Producer. Maybe she missed a big question during the debate or something. But
2: thank you so much for coming to South Carolina. We love President Trump in South Carolina, don't we? Yes, we do.
0: I bet Lindsay would be incredibly proud of her, too. The Power Hour, Hour 3 is next, the final hour of the show, the final hour of the week. And don't forget Life, Liberty, and Levin tomorrow night, 8 p.m. Eastern. I hope you can watch live. Set your DVR recording device Sunday. And
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15: ABC News, I'm Dave Packer. Amid growing American concerns about the cost of living, President Trump says he'll temporarily waive a tariff on imported beef for 90 days. Today, President Trump leaving for South Carolina.
1: Well, we want to get the beef prices down, so we'll get them down a little bit. And that's what people want. That's what the voters want. and that's what I want.
15: U.S. ranchers and some Republican lawmakers are blasting the decision. Reports indicate that the White House considering renaming a Navy aircraft carrier that's currently under construction after President Trump. The vessel was set to be named after a black World War II hero named Doris Miller. All 8 dead, including 2 military members, after the crash of a small plane in remote western Alaska. The Lindsey Clancy murder trial in Massachusetts now a step closer to the grand jury, to going to a jury. The defense resting its case today. She's admitted to strangling her 3 young children. The defense claims that she was suffering from postpartum psychosis. Dave Packer, ABC News. The fourth day of an urgent manhunt underway in Massachusetts. ABC's Aaron Katursky has more.
12: An urgent search outside Boston for Karen Solomon, a therapist who advocated for police officers, now a suspect in the death of her police officer husband. Kurt Solomon was a patrolman with the Worcester Police Department for 31 years before his fellow officers found him dead Tuesday morning after responding to a 911 call from the couple's home. Now investigators are racing to determine what happened inside that house and sources say whether there had been prior instances of domestic violence.
15: A Texas judge heard testimony today on Carmelo Anthony's bid for a new trial. The 19-year-old was convicted in June and sentenced to 35 years in prison for fatally stabbing a fellow student, 17-year-old Austin Metcalf, at a high school track meet last year. Anthony argues that it was self-defense. Earlier this week, the original judge who presided over the murder trial was removed from the case after Anthony's attorneys raised questions about impartiality. Dave Packer, ABC News.
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25: 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Please set your DVR, whatever your recording device is. It's best to set it, like, now, so you don't forget. But these are two unbelievable shows. And Sunday's show is a special. It's a full hour in studio. I'm sitting down with Senator Cruz. He asked me to interview him for a book he's just written on Clarence Thomas. It comes out next Tuesday, but he wanted to get a jump on it with you folks. And in fact, these authors are lining up now. I've got authors coming up. I can't even tell you who they are yet. I just can't take them all. It's just not possible. I'm trying to help where I can, but it's just not possible. I cannot turn my television show into something like that. But Cruz has something unique and interesting to say. Spent a lot of time with Clarence Thomas, and Clarence Thomas is one of my heroes. And you'll see in the future as well. So, again, set your DVRs or whatever recording device you use. We still use DVR here. And watch it live, too, actually.

0: And then we get foreign money out of Qatar. CNN never asks about that. Foreign money out of communist China. CNN never asks about that. Foreign money out of Iran. CNN never asks about that. Never ask anything about CARE and where their funding comes from. No, it's always Israel or it's AIPAC or it's the Jewish billionaires. This is CNN. CNN, go ahead.
1: No, I don't support weapons going out of this country. I think that there's a time and place for
0: war. I don't support weapons going out of this country. Okay, so she doesn't support weapons going out. So doesn't she sound like the woke, right, neo-fascist, isolationist America? Don't they agree on this? Of course they do. I don't want to hear about this America First stuff. That's not what these neo-fascist isolationists are about. They're not about America First. I don't know how many lessons we have to have as a country. I don't know how many hundreds of thousands of soldiers we have to lose because these isolationists hold sway until we're attacked, of course. Oops, we should have, I'm sorry, we should have armed up, we should have, shut up, you fools. That's who they are. By the way, scheduled as our guest is Ken Paxton. Ken Paxton obviously running for the Senate in Texas. And I'm going to endorse Ken Paxton. The guy he's running against is an absolute nut job who hates our country, hates our Constitution. Oh, he'll lie about that, his opponent. He's lied about everything else he's done, but he's one of these real hardcore radicals. We'll be right back.
2: 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Northwest winds will be 7 to 13 miles per hour with gusts up to 20. Saturday night will be mostly clear with a low around 60. Sunday will be sunny with a high near 80. Sunday night will be partly cloudy with a low around 57. For the latest news, weather, and community info, visit DecaturRadio.com.
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0: 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Two great shows, great openings, great guests. You're going to love it, I promise. The week is over officially, and the weekend begins right now. We salute our armed forces, police officers, firefighters, emergency personnel, our brothers and sisters in ICE. That's right, I said it. And our trucker friends. That's right. We salute the men and women in Ukraine, in Israel, in Iran. And you, the American people, red-blooded Americans. Good night, Spritey and Griffey and Pepsi and Smokey. Good night, Zelda and Gigi. Good night, Indy and Patton and Rory. Good night, I said Gigi, but we'll say it again. And good night, Marty and Barney. Good night, Dad. Good night, Mom. We're holding down the fort here. Good night, Leo. Good night, Joe and Bernard. Good night, Teddy. Good night, Tony.
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7: ABC News, I'm Dave Packer. Supreme Court Justice John Roberts temporarily allowing construction on President Trump's White House ballroom to continue. Trump tonight telling South Carolina supporters that the ballroom is
8: being built on the hallowed grounds of our cherished White House, which is so vital for national security, will be, it's going to be the greatest of its kind anywhere that's ever been built.
7: The defense team in the Lindsey Clancy murder trial rested its case today. The Massachusetts mother on trial after admitting to killing her three children in 2023. Clancy's pleaded not guilty, her defense team saying she was suffering from postpartum psychosis. A Texas appeals court has reduced the $50 million judgment that InfoWars founder Alex Jones was ordered to pay for his false claims about the Newtown school shooting. The judge said the harassment that the couple that filed the suit endured wasn't enough to justify the $50 million judgment they were awarded. This is ABC News. New storms threatening many spots across the U.S. ABC News meteorologist Kenton Jawicki.
9: Tomorrow, we are back in with another flood threat in the mid-Atlantic. So on your Saturday, if you have plans or driving, make sure that you are weather aware for these scattered showers and thunderstorms. It's going to be off and on throughout the day. It's not just one round. It's an all-day situation from morning into the night. From Philadelphia, Baltimore, D.C., down to Richmond, and even Norfolk as well, everyone should be watching out for those heavy thunderstorms that could have 1 to 2 inch rainfall rates and 1 to 4 inches of rainfall accumulation. So more flash flooding possible there.
7: An Oregon jury has awarded $550,000 to two teenage girls who were left hanging upside down at an amusement park. The girls were among about 20 riders stranded for nearly half an hour when the ride malfunctioned 2 years ago. They allege they experienced PTSD and that the park had no plan for a ride breakdown. In a statement, the park said that its team is grateful everyone was safe and that the incident is resolved. Dave Packer, ABC News.
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0: What? No, no, that was, I think that was nacho night. I was like, I'm starving. I want to eat. Where the hell's Polo? What jumps out at me when you say that, the whole Cuba thing, and a lot of people listening still think it's Cuba. Having said that, a lot of people think it's J.K. Rowling. It's not. It's Rowling, because she says Rowling, but I'm with you.
1: But it's spelled like Rowling, right?
0: Nah, it's spelled R-O-W as a row.
1: Yeah.
0: Not a, necessarily a row.
1: I mean, if you're from Egypt, maybe.
0: She's from England.
1: Yes, but the sun god is Jeremiah.
0: Wow. Okay, so anyway, here's a cute little story that people will love. Got in a huge argument with one of my reporters once in Lansing when I was the news director. Because the guy's name was like Dave Campbell. C-A-M-P-B-E-L-L. And what was she saying, Sam?
2: Campbell.
0: Sure was. Campbell. I said, it's freaking Campbell. Why aren't you saying Campbell? Why, it's Campbell. And I guess in mid-Michigan, it's Campbell. I'm like, you guys going by Campbell's soup? Are you serious? Oh, no, that's Campbell's. Ooh. I'm like, well, wait a second. Well, I can't be both. Well, the guy says Campbell. And I, at that point, was like, call the guy. I will correct him on how to pronounce his name.
1: Don't get me started on Nyosa Nyosa.
0: Do not, because it's definitely Nyosa. It is not a Spanish word. What does Nyosa mean in Spanish? Nothing.
1: So, I don't know.
0: Well, that's the whole argument. They try to pronounce it like it's Spanish. It's not. It's an acronym. It's, and for those around the country, it's Night in Old San Antonio, and here we've always said Nyosa, and for some reason, like the Joaquin Castros of the world think you've got to pronounce it like it's a Spanish word. It doesn't make any sense. I mean, Polo, you say Nyosa, don't you?
1: Of course.
0: I mean,
1: Sam? But that's because that when I was introduced to it when I moved here, that's how it was pronounced.
0: And so if they would have said it's Nyosa from the beginning, you're cool with that?
1: That's what I would have said, because that's that would have been my understanding, because, I mean, just like you've said, you know, you acclimate to wherever you're moving to, and that's what you go with. Just like I had to like help you with your carne guisada, you know, and your carne guisada.
0: I nailed it when I got here.
1: I was like, hey, no. Man,
0: listen, I was a Taco Bell aficionado. I knew how to pronounce like fajita and everything.
2: Nachos.
1: Jalapenos. Let me get some jalapenos.
0: I never say jalapenos. Let's not be stupid. But now, Paul, if somebody said it's Campbell, you'd have a problem with that, right?
1: Yeah, but I mean, if that's the if
0: his
1: the
0: name was like Larry Campbell,
1: yeah, but
0: like
1: if,
0: total mid Michigan guy.
1: But if that's the way he pronounced it, I mean,
2: it's his name, right?
1: Yeah.
0: I mean, if you want to talk about mispronouncing names, my grandfather from Italy said Pagarulo. So why is it? What do you? Why are you saying Pagarulo? He said, because I want to make it sound American. I said, you understand it doesn't sound more American when you say Pagarulo.
2: I mean, it doesn't.
0: He's That's just like terrible. Leaving out the LIA. It's like, it's Pagliarulo or Pagliarulo. No, no, he said Pagliarulo.
1: I mean, it is easier to say.
2: Wow.
1: I will say that, because you don't have to throw
0: in the Pagliarulo. It's only four syllables when Pagliarulo is five.
1: It's the Leah.
2: Pags part. Is easiest.
0: Yes.
1: Makes it harder.
0: And of course, when I worked in Albany, because we got nothing else going on today. We'll talk about the ballroom in a second. Calm down. Calm your ass, people out there listening.
1: Ballroom.
0: I was at a television news anchor in Albany, and we were at the Egg. Those of you in the capital region of New York know what the Egg is. It's a big arena. It's like a big facility. It looks like a half an egg. Who the hell designed that? Let's make it look like an egg. So I was in there doing something as a news anchor, and a woman comes up to me with a thick Italian accent and says, how come you mispronounce your name? So what do you mean? You don't say Pagliarulo. You say Pagliarulo. I said, because my grandfather pronounces it Pagliarulo, or actually Pagarulo. And she says, I swear, this is how bold Italian women are. Do you remember the story, Sam?
2: No.
0: What she said to me?
2: No.
0: Well, guess what she might have said to me?
1: I don't know, but I have my finger on the dump button.
0: When did he die? Will you start pronouncing it right? I said, get away from me. I'm going to plan on my grandfather's death. What is wrong with you, lady? Probably from Rotterdam or something, where all the Italians are in New York.
2: Oh, my gosh. They're so bold.
0: And by the way, unbelievable food. Holy mackerel.
2: So good.
0: Your mom and I went to the Italian-American Club once. And we were like the special guest because I happened to be the new Italian on the block. And they gave us macaroni and asked for more. I think that nobody else in the history of that place ever asked for more.
2: I'm sure you had
0: get another
2: more
0: bowl
2: than
0: of that?
2: Two plates.
0: Yeah, Giuseppe, no problem. They brought me some more.
2: Wow.
0: But when did your grandfather die? I said, get away from me. Why would
2: Bibbidi
0: I want to
2: boppity.
0: Talk? Why would I? She did not say bibbidi boppity. Can you imagine she came up? I'm going to from Italy, bibbidi boppity grandpa.
1: And she didn't throw the me scusi.
0: She did not say scusi, though. She didn't do that. So there you go. All right. Let's get back to the ballroom, because that's the most important thing going on right now.
1: Is it?
0: As some would say, President Trump was on the tarmac. So thank God we got some low audio, some noisy audio. But the story is out that, yes, you can continue construction on the ballroom, for now.
3: People like me and great companies that are putting it up, it's going to be close to $400 million. And it's all paid for by patriots and patriotic companies, big companies. I'll name the companies probably over the next couple of weeks, but I want to ask if they mind. But and really, most of them have said you could use my name gladly. So that's all money. No taxpayer money for the ballroom at all.
4: Did you direct Secretary Bessent to...
0: Oh, shut up. I mean, is it me or these reporters' voices, the most annoying voices we've ever heard?
2: Seriously.
0: In the history of ever.
1: But you notice
2: they send the most annoying ones.
1: You notice how they can still pierce through that background noise.
0: I mean, more than he can. Yeah, so maybe so that's bad. Why they speak that way. Is that what it is?
2: Yeah, no, it definitely is.
0: All right, here's the actual story, but it's from the AP via Newsmax, so it probably will be in some form or fashion against Trump. The headline is, Supreme Court allows work on White House ballroom to continue for now. Supreme Court Chief Justice John Roberts is allowing the White House to continue construction on President Donald Trump's $400 million ballroom project for now. Roberts signed a temporary order on Friday today, allowing work to continue while the court considers an emergency appeal from the Trump administration. Lower courts have ordered the halt of the project, finding that it must have congressional approval. That ruling was set to take effect today. Roberts signed the order because he oversees appeals of Washington-based cases. The case comes before the nation's highest court as Trump, a Republican, exercises unparalleled assertions of presidential power and increasingly seeks to mold the Capitol in his own image. What? I mean, that entire paragraph was just a slam on Trump and had no news, no news context whatsoever. Trump, who's just doing bad things that we hate because we're the AP, is trying to reform the entire city in his own image. Shut up. Just report the story. By the way, Sam, what are the chances Larry Campbell in, like, Lansing, Michigan right now is going, did he mention me on the radio? It's like 30 years ago.
2: A high chance. We have a lot of stations in Michigan right now.
0: Hey, we hope Larry's good.
1: Quick question.
0: Yes.
1: This whole situation with the ballroom or whatever, they've done, like, work already, right? There is some work that's been done.
0: Yeah, it's like halfway done, at least.
1: Okay, so what's supposed to happen if they say no?
0: It would just stop. Stay half built.
1: Yeah, it's gonna.
0: That's how stupid it is.
1: It's gonna look like the Colosseum in Rome, like just.
0: Well, the Colosseum in Rome was actually fully built, and it's.
1: I'm saying now.
0: It's falling apart. Since
1: I'm saying
0: then.
1: Now. I'm saying it's gonna. No, look
0: that's
1: like that.
0: That's exactly what it would look like. It's a great question. You know what they'll do, Polo, and you know this. If a Democrat should ever win the presidency again, God forbid, they'll finish it and say, "Well, it's because it's the Kamala Harris Ballroom. Look how great it is." This is not about the ballroom. It's about Trump. You know
2: right.
0: that.
1: That would be a good name, though, if you think about it.
0: Stop. Stop it.
1: Just say
0: it. Even though it's Friday.
2: Not
0: doing it. Stop it.
2: Why didn't we play the Friday song? What in the world?
0: That is how we even know Kamala Harris's name, because she's very good with ballrooms.
1: There you go.
2: Stop what? It.
0: Willie Brown. You should name it the Willie Brown Ballroom if she builds it. I'm serious. 888-941-PAGS. 888-941-7247. 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
13: From the News Radio 101 Weather Center, Saturday will be sunny with a high near 82 and northwest winds up to 13 miles per hour, gusting to 20. The night stays mostly clear with a low around 60. Sunday brings more sun, a high near 80, and lighter winds. The night turns partly cloudy with a low near 57. For the latest news, weather, and community info, visit DecaturRadio.com.
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0: 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John, Tallahassee, what's going on? Hold on, John. I can't hear you. Because of the hijinks with the monitor and with the movie, I've got to change the audio real quick. Give me a second. Calm down, John. We're going to have you on, I promise. No. Go ahead. You're on. What's happening, John? Talk to me.
17: I can't hear you, but I want to dedicate this to your screener.
0: Okay.
17: She liked it, and maybe to make you laugh a little, too.
0: Okay.
17: It's about the mayor of New York City.
0: Let's go.
17: When you get caught between the moon and Mondami, You never fall in love, but you may starve. That's all there is to it, down with the pegs.
0: But my call screener liked that?
17: Yeah, she laughed at it.
0: Dad!
2: Short and sweet.
0: What the hell was that?
1: What did he fall in?
0: I think, you know what I think he was basing that on? The Arthur's theme.
1: Yeah, I knew that 100%, but what did he fall in?
0: Love.
1: It was love?
0: You can't fall in food or something.
1: Oh, I thought it was mud. Okay.
0: You said you don't fall in love or something about food. Now, Sam doesn't even know what Arthur's theme is, right?
2: I don't.
0: It's from the movie called Arthur, starring Dudley Moore.
1: Yeah.
0: Sung by Christopher Cross.
1: Yes.
0: Yeah. Listen, John, not a bad reference, but dude, make sure you're awake. He's talking about, you're not like groggy. You think I should do that one?
2: Oh, yeah, let's do it.
0: I can't sing Christopher Cross. It's way too high. 888-941-PAGS, 888-941-7247. Joe Pag. John, pretty good. Keep it here.
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7: All right. The Decatur Police Department is requesting the public's assistance in solving this week's Crime of the Week. Detectives are investigating a series of burglaries at All Town Bus Service located at 1610 North Brant Court. Beginning around August 15th, approximately 30 buses were reportedly burglarized. Security video shows approximately 4 juveniles entering the property during the late overnight hours by climbing the fence and gate. The suspects were then seen prying open the doors of the buses. Several personal items were stolen, including a wallet, a violin, and other small belongings. Damage was also reported to the dashboard of one bus. Anyone with information is encouraged to contact the Decatur Police Department Criminal Investigations Division at 217-424-2734 or submit a tip anonymously through Crime Stoppers at 217-423-TIPS. Be sure to obtain a tip number for your records.
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2: From the News Radio 101 Weather Center, Saturday will be sunny with a high near 82. Northwest wind around 7 to 13 miles per hour, gusting to 20. Overnight, mostly clear with a low near 60. Sunday, sun continues high near 80 with a light northwest wind. Sunday night, partly cloudy, low near 57. 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
0: All right, glad to have you. Thanks. I appreciate you stopping by. There's a lot going on, lots to get to. The president moments ago walked up to the microphone. I backed it up for you so you can listen in.

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10: Good evening and happy Friday, Central Illinois. I'm meteorologist Ben Whitney, and here's a look at your forecast from the WAND Weather Center. We'll see some more clouds start to build in here across Central Illinois as we wrap up your daylight hours and head into your Friday night. Once we get past around the 10, 11 o'clock hour, though, a couple more showers and storms back in the picture, some of which could be strong to severe, could see some strong winds with some of those stronger storms out there, but dry by the time we get towards daybreak. 65 for that overnight low, and we'll see some clearer skies tomorrow with a high around 82.
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12: Great to have you, the Joe Pag Show. 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Go and check that out. Of course, we're on TikTok, 1.1 million. We've got 485,000 on Facebook. You guys and gals are awesome. I do appreciate you going and helping and supporting everything that we do. Thanks a lot for doing that. At the beginning of the week, when it came to what's going on with Iran, Sam, what was the question I had in the beginning of the week about Iran?
13: Is the strait open or closed?
12: Paul, do you agree that's the question I had?
14: Knowing you, yes.
12: I mean, is the Strait open or closed? Just about every interview I've done, I've said, hey, by the way, is the Strait open or closed? The president did address that today on the tarmac.
14: Total control. If you look at the blockade, we have total control of that entire region having to do with the Strait of Hormuz. And that means well into it, the land areas. So they would love to make a deal, but they're not ready to make the right deal, in my opinion. Yeah.
15: Canada, have you come to a deal?
12: The annoying voice, maybe
16: Canada.
12: I don't know what the hell that is. But, yeah, so what did we just get out of that? Did he say that it's open? I mean, I don't think so. I think what he said was we have total control of the area, total control of the Middle East, and that in regard to the Strait of, and he says Hormuz, I think, the Strait of Hormuz, we have control of that even into the land, which I don't understand. That means that we have control of part of Oman and part of Iran. I don't think I'm asking a lot, and I know that it's a little bit flippant. It's a little bit, you know, tongue-in-cheek. But, as, I mean, Sam, it's a fair question, is it not? Because the gas is back up to 369 or 361
13: right?
12: today.
13: I know.
12: Open or closed?
13: I don't know.
12: Polo, is it open or closed?
17: It's closed to me.
13: My wallet's closed.
12: It's closed to you, says Polo. Not a bad point. Listen, at the end of the day, I just want this thing to get over. Now you see J.D. Vance, our vice president. You see Donald Trump, our president. You see others now. They're hitting the campaign trail. Now we're talking about a war chest of about $1 billion to make sure Republicans and conservatives win. I think we're going to start in the coming weeks. We're going to see a real, I think it's going to be a huge push toward the midterms. And the Republicans finally are going to start going out there and doing what they should do. A guy called earlier, is Ken Paxton going to do that? I think he'll be out there campaigning too. That is Sam. That is Polo. I'm Joe. That's it for this week. Thanks for joining us. Go to joepags.com for all things about the show. We'll see you later.
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26: Dave Packer, 50% tariffs on Canadian goods in effect as trade talks collapse. Earlier this week, President Trump announced a pause on tariffs on Canadian goods.
27: We, by the way, probably have a deal with Canada.
26: Not so fast. Friday night, late, Prime Minister Mark Carney announcing that Canada is suspending trade negotiations with the U.S., citing last-minute changes to U.S. proposed terms that he described as unfair and uneconomic. Amid growing American concerns about the cost of living, President Trump says he'll temporarily waive a tariff on imported beef for 90 days. Today, President Trump in South Carolina.
28: Well, we want to get the beef prices down, so we'll get them down a little bit. And that's what people want, that's what the voters want, and that's what I want.
26: That was on Friday. U.S. ranchers and some Republican lawmakers blasting the decision. An investigation underway after a small Cessna plane crashed near a remote military radar site in Alaska. All 8 people on board died. This is ABC News. An 18-year-old is facing charges in the murder of his girlfriend. His mother has also been charged. ABC's Aaron Katursky explains.
0: Royce Moser is charged with killing Caroline Hines, who was starting her freshman year at Penn West, California University near Pittsburgh. After she failed to return to her dorm, police said they found her body early Thursday morning in the back of her car. Investigators said Moser told them the two were talking when he got angry, then had a demon take over him and tell him to stab Caroline. Police said the teen then called his mother, who told him she would help him clean the car with disinfectant spray. She told him to take a bath and then shower, while she allegedly threw out the knife and put his clothes in the washing machine.
26: Both mother and son are in custody. He's charged with homicide. She's charged with evidence tampering. As the Duke and Duchess of Sussex plan their return to the UK, a British judge ordered the UK's Prince Harry and 6 others to pay the publisher of the Daily Mail $13 million as part of a failed invasion of privacy case. Dave Packer, ABC News.
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6: 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Gary McNamara and Eric Harley talk about everything from politics to social issues and news of the day. 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
7: All across America, we are Red Eye Radio. He is Eric Harley and I'm Gary McNamara. Welcome and good morning. Thanks so much for being here this morning.
8: Yeah, thank you very much.
7: How's everybody doing?
8: Mr. Crypto King over here.
7: I put in, now you, just in case people are just tuning in for the first time on this one, we talked about it yesterday. My X account was hacked. I don't have any idea why. You know, the thing that I never got, you know, when you log on from anywhere else, you get the notification from Twitter?
8: Right, yeah.
7: I got nothing. Mm. I got no notification that somebody was logging in from a different internet site.
8: Yeah,
7: never got anything.
8: Or that
7: I was logging in from anywhere else.
8: Right,
7: that never appeared anywhere. So, yesterday I put in a thing. To X or 36 hours ago that I've been hacked. I've heard nothing since. You yesterday I know put in that there was somebody impersonating me, and I put in a second. Request, hey, I've been hacked, and they said we have it, we're working on it.
8: Right.
7: So that's what I got right now. So if you go to my X page and you see there's two posts on crypto that what was the one? I've won 107 or not one. I've made $117,000. Yesterday I got a car. I got a Range Rover from my crypto, and today I'm not sure what it is.
8: It's along those lines. I'll let's see if I can find it here. I'm gonna start following you on social media closer so I can keep up with all the where is it? There it is. All right. Yeah. Yeah, your crypto portfolio is just
7: going through the
8: banging.
7: Roof.
8: It's
7: and you know me,
8: yeah.
7: I'm the kind of person that puts my financial information of how I'm doing on investments on X.
8: This one is more nefarious. This being the second one, which was posted yesterday afternoon. Tuesday afternoon. I used to be a crypto trading skeptic, which applies to you because you still are.
7: Yeah.
8: But everything changed when I met this Coach Becca, an expert trader I spelled traitor wrong, a trader who showed me the ropes. I'm excited to share that I've just received my second payout of $117,600, which was credited directly to my bank account. Wait a minute. In just 2 hours, have you checked your bank account? Because what if this actually is a Coach Becca and she had some of your access to some of your money, like hacking one of your accounts? And then increase it by, what is it? $117,600. You might want to log on. She might be doing you righteous. She might be actually making you wealthier. And then you could just let this thing roll. I forget the stand-up comedian who said, I was a victim of identity theft. But after it happened, my credit score started to go up, so I'm letting it rise.

0: We are Red Eye Radio. He is Eric Harley, and I'm Gary McNamara. Welcome and good morning. What was I looking for here? Did I save it? I'll get it coming up probably in the bottom of the hour.
1: Okay. Mm. All right.
0: Oh, here it is. Okay. Mm-hmm. This is the panel on CNN yesterday.
1: Okay.
0: And all right. Noah Rothman talking about what we just talked about. What's going on in Florida with the Senate race?
1: Yeah,
2: I can't believe we're all dancing around the news tonight. This is not a Republican story tonight. The story tonight is the DSA overcoming the establishment Democrat.
3: We're not dancing around it, but
2: overcoming
3: I appreciate the pivot.
2: 16-1 spending advantage and sacrificing what could have been a competitive seat. This is a sacrifice. There's two things I wouldn't want to be as a Florida statewide candidate: anti-Israel and communist curious. And that's exactly what Democrats voted for in the Senate tonight. They basically took this race off the board for themselves.
3: It is
0: communist curious.
1: Communist curious.
0: Okay.
1: All right.
0: Wow.
1: All right. I guess we're going to hear more of that.
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0: News. I'm Dave Backer. An investigation is now underway after a small Cessna plane crashed near a remote military radar site in Alaska. 8 on board, no survivors. NTSB Alaska Regional Chief Clint Johnson says the aircraft missed its initial approach amid foggy conditions Thursday around noon and crashed on the second landing attempt.
1: The pilots in this case were navigating solely by instruments. Weather conditions would not allow them to actually visually see the ground.
0: As reservoir levels sink lower in Lake Mead and Lake Powell, the Department of the Interior ordering steep cuts to the amount of Colorado River water that will be delivered to California, Nevada, and Arizona. Amid growing American concerns about the cost of living, President Trump says he'll temporarily waive a tariff on imported beef for 90 days. 9 hurt Friday night after a swing ride malfunction at Wilson County, Tennessee State Fair. Officials say most of the injuries involved legs and the hurt expected to recover. This is ABC News. The Department of Justice has agreed to settle a case against a prominent social media company.
2: The Justice Department and TikTok have agreed to a $400 million settlement in a case that claimed TikTok violated child privacy laws. It marks one of the largest recoveries ever obtained in a case like this, with TikTok agreeing to pay $300 million immediately and another $100 million after an order vacating a prior consent decree has been filed. The DOJ first sued the company in 2024, claiming TikTok stored, collected, and processed data from children on the platform without getting parental consent. Mike Dubusky, ABC News.
0: The company has made strides in their efforts to better comply with the law since the lawsuit was filed, according to the DOJ. NASA has announced that the Artemis II crew will receive the Congressional Space Medal of Honor. President Trump will present the award to NASA astronauts Reid Wiseman, Victor Glover, Christina Cook, and Canadian Space Agency astronaut Jeremy Hansen next Friday. Dave Packer, ABC News.
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16: Now, it's Red Eye Radio. Gary McNamara and Eric Harley talk about everything from politics to social issues and news of the day. 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
17: All across America, we are Red Eye Radio. He is Eric Harley and I'm Gary McNamara.
18: Welcome and good morning. Thanks so much for being here.
17: Thank you.
18: All right. So do I have everything lined up here? What happened to the other one that I had? I thought I had another...
19: By the way, to answer your earlier question, the Alan Grayson thing was late 2010. He had already lost his election, re-election bid, and it was November he did it. November, he also did it again in December on that whole Grey Poupon thing. And then he came back and won his race in 2012, but he was kind of he was a lame duck, basically, at the time. He was talking about all that, what the wealthy can do because they're receiving tax cuts. These were what they called the Bush tax cuts for the rich, and they were up for extension at that point. So,
18: all right, so here we go. State of Florida, yesterday, the primary. Ashley Moody, after, again, the incumbent senator, Republican, had to say this about the DSA, because it was really interesting, because the Senate... You have a far left radical loyalist, DSA woman, and in governor for the Democrats, you have David Jolly, who you hear what he had to say, completely rejects the DSA and socialism. So the voters went out on a statewide race and voted for a whacked out, completely whacked out DSA loyalist for Senate. And David Jolly, the former Republican, never Trumper, who left the Republican Party and went to the Democrats, who so far in what he has said is the most outspoken person rejecting socialism out there. But here's Ashley Moody talking about her candidate.
20: And on one side,
18: her opposition, opposition candidate.
20: You will have a candidate that stood up for the state in the face of government crackdown, big government, called out Washington, held them to account, has pressed for accountability when they overreached their power and lied to the American people, always stood for independent and American rights. And you're going to have one side that I'm going to be up against that wants to, and the platform says, defund the police, don't fund our military, open up the border, non-citizen voting. I could go on and on.
18: By the way, go on and on.
19: Yeah. Go ahead.
18: Go. Don't stop. This is what Republicans do. Don't stop. Pound the issues over and over again.
19: Yeah.
18: Don't say, here's a few of them, and I could go on and on. Go on and on. Jeez, do they even
19: Well, that's a blah, blah, blah answer. Yeah. That's a yada, yada, yada answer.
18: Yeah.
19: They want to do all these things, yada, yada, yada. Well, no, tell them everything they want to do.
18: I just had to stop there. Let's continue.
20: I'm sure the law enforcement men and women that are here with us tonight love the position they have on abolishing prisons and releasing criminals into our communities. We're not making this stuff up. In the state of Florida, who stood strong in the face of big government, you have now a Democratic Party that has put up as their nominee a self-proclaimed socialist who runs a bookstore called the Resistance Cafe. I am not making this up. This is not some made-up fiction TV story. This is the election that will take place in this free state of Florida this November. That is who the Democrats are running, because that is who they are as a party. And so tonight, I am grateful for every person that put their name on the Republican ballot and put yourself forward to serve your fellow Floridians. Thank you for that. But I am also speaking to everyone watching tonight across the state of Florida. And I don't care if you are a Republican, an independent,

0: We are on iRadio. He's Eric Carly, and I'm Gary McNamara. You know, we've been saying it for years that the, you know, our dissatisfaction with the Republican Party to the point where when people have called us, you guys are rhinos. It's like, well, not a Republican, been an independent. I vote in all the Republican primaries and don't remember the last time. I think it was in 35 years ago. I voted for a guy locally for the highway department supervisor because the Republican candidate was involved in a criminal scandal. That was, the fact is we've been saying it and people have been disagreeing with us. If the evidence ever has been there and you don't see it now, well, then you just refuse to accept what's happening to the Republican Party.
1: Yep.
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0: ABC News, I'm Dave Packer. 50% tariffs on Canadian goods in effect as trade talks collapse. Earlier this week, President Trump announced a pause on tariffs on Canadian goods.
1: So we, by the way, probably have a deal with Canada.
0: Not so fast. Friday night, late, Prime Minister Mark Carney announcing that Canada is suspending trade negotiations with the U.S., citing last-minute changes to U.S. proposed terms that he described as unfair and uneconomic. Amid growing American concerns about the cost of living, President Trump says he'll temporarily waive a tariff on imported beef for 90 days. Today, President Trump in South Carolina.
2: Well, we want to get the beef prices down, so we'll get them down a little bit. And that's what people want, that's what the voters want, and that's what I want.
0: That was on Friday. U.S. ranchers and some Republican lawmakers blasting the decision. An investigation underway after a small Cessna plane crashed near a remote military radar site in Alaska. All 8 people on board died. This is ABC News. An 18-year-old is facing charges in the murder of his girlfriend. His mother has also been charged. ABC's Aaron Katursky explains.
3: Royce Moser is charged with killing Caroline Hines, who was starting her freshman year at Penn West, California University near Pittsburgh. After she failed to return to her dorm, police said they found her body early Thursday morning in the back of her car. Investigators said Moser told them the two were talking when he got angry, then had a demon take over him and tell him to stab Caroline. Police said the teen then called his mother, who told him she would help him clean the car with disinfectant spray. She told him to take a bath and then shower, while she allegedly threw out the knife and put his clothes in the washing machine.
0: Both mother and son are in custody. He's charged with homicide. She's charged with evidence tampering. As the Duke and Duchess of Sussex plan their return to the UK, a British judge ordered the UK's Prince Harry and 6 others to pay the publisher of the Daily Mail $13 million as part of a failed invasion of privacy case. Dave Packer, ABC News.
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16: 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Gary McNamara and Eric Harley talk about everything from politics to social issues and news of the day. 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
1: All across America, we are Red Eye Radio. He is Eric Harley and I'm Gary McNamara.
17: Hi.
1: Thanks for being here.
17: Thank you.
1: You know, we talked about the polling for the Wisconsin primary, Democratic primary.
17: Mm-hmm.
1: You saw that story yesterday. A polling outfit that admitted surveys it released on the Los Angeles mayor's race and the Democratic gubernatorial primary in Wisconsin were fake and is now out of business. What business were they in? If it was fake and they sold the poll to anybody, they never... they've committed fraud. Median Strategies, a company that released polls indicating Democratic Mayor Karen Bass of Los Angeles and Wisconsin Democratic gubernatorial candidate Francisca Hong leading their rivals by wide margins, announced this week that the surveys were a hoax and that it has closed its doors. The fabricated polls by Media Strategies entered the political information ecosystem and were reported on social media by some local TV newscast and by online reporting outlets. Media Strategies was created as a short-term social experience to examine how purported polling information could enter and spread throughout the political information ecosystem without independent verification. The company posted on its website, Median Strategies has concluded its polling project that was not a polling project and will not publish additional polls. The company told Fox News the organization was not affiliated with any candidate, political action committee, or party. Media Strategies first released a poll showing Bass with a 12-point lead over the Los Angeles City Council member Rahman, a rival in the June mayoral primary and a Democrat Socialist of America member. The poll cited the responses of 560 people from Los Angeles and a 4.1 margin of error. It was completely bogus.
17: Wow.
1: Bass ended up edging Rahman by 5 points in the primary, with Republican Spencer Pratt, who was running as an independent in the Democratic-dominated city, coming in third. So there you go. Looking at the, what is this here? In Wisconsin, a Media Strategies survey indicated Hong, a state representative and a DSA member, leading Milwaukee County Executive David Crowley by 20 points ahead of last week's primary. It was largely in line with a couple of other public opinion polls that Hong had a large lead. I don't think we ever saw that one or looked at that one, even in the last five polls that we read. Did some research. I couldn't find it. And I can't go back. I can't go back on my ex account and find it. Maybe I can. Yeah, because I can still look at it. I just can't post on it.
17: Right.
1: My compromised, my hacked ex account, by the way.
17: Right.
1: Crowley ended up defeating Hong by a razor-thin margin. But there were legitimate polls out there that had, what, 23-29, remember that?
18: Oh, yeah.
1: You know, so, yeah. Well, there were polls. I'm sorry, I said legitimate.
18: Well,
1: there were other polls. So-called pollsters out there, but at least we know one, because one of the questions we're asking is, we're looking for example, Trafalgar or whatever, to look at it and say, you know, well, you were really close in the South Carolina local elections. What did they do wrong here? Well, we know one poll, what they did wrong. It was completely made up. And they have here a purported polling firm that released Milwaukee Journal Sentinel, a purported polling firm that released results in the final days of the Democratic primary for Wisconsin governor has now revealed that its survey was faked and created as a social experiment. But unlike in the Los Angeles mayoral race, the poll does not appear to have been reported widely, if at all, in Wisconsin or cited by any campaigns here. A firm called Median Strategies released a poll. You know, Red Eye polling, that sounds good, doesn't it? Like Red Eye, that would be.
18: A new Red Eye poll.
1: A new Red Eye poll says.
18: Says the Democratic Socialists of America are bat soup crazy. 100% of respondents.
1: Eric and.
18: Which includes only two people. Alan, you in on this?
19: Yeah,
18: producer Alan also. Now, we just increased our number of respondents by 50%.

0: We are Red Eye Radio. He is Eric Harley, and I'm Gary McNamara. I haven't even taken a look at the polls for the races in Florida. We will, though. We will get to that. I just thought about that. Let's examine them and how close they were, especially on the on the Democrat primaries.
1: Right.
0: I just want to see how close they are. We just haven't paid them as much attention to that because Florida is more of a, you know, now reliable red state.
1: But
0: it will be interesting to see. I saw that, you know, and this was, again, a hypothetical matchup, that Donalds was ahead of Jolly by an average of 5 in Florida.
1: All right.
0: And again, he's going to attempt. We don't buy it. You know, we don't buy that because when he was asked about, I can't think of it. I just popped out of my mind the name of the DSA candidate for Senate, that he's campaigned with her and finds her to be energetic and active, yet he rejects it completely. You don't reject socialism, communism, and then campaign with people in your party to promote it.
1: Right, exactly. You can't do that.
0: Yeah.
1: You're not going to get away with the big tent argument.
0: No.
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0: Beer Runner Radio. He is Eric Harley, and I'm Gary McNamara. Welcome and good morning. What was I looking for here? Did I save it? I'll get it coming up probably in the bottom of the hour.
1: Okay. Mm. All right.
0: Here it is. Okay. Mm. This is the panel on CNN yesterday.
1: Okay.
0: And right. Noah Rothman talking about what we just talked about, what's going on in Florida with the Senate race.
1: Yeah.
2: I can't believe we're all dancing around the news tonight. This is not a Republican story tonight. The story tonight is the DSA overcoming the establishment Democrat.
3: We're not dancing around it, but
2: overcoming
3: I appreciate
2: 16-2 spending advantage and sacrificing what could have been a competitive seat. This is a sacrifice. There's two things I wouldn't want to be as a Florida statewide candidate: anti-Israel and communist curious. And that's exactly what Democrats voted for in the Senate tonight. They basically took this race off the board for themselves.
3: It is
0: communist curious. Communist curious. Okay. All right.
1: Wow.
0: All right. I guess we're going to hear more of that.
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0: Beer and I Radio. He's Eric Carlin. I'm Gary McNamara. You know, we've been saying it for years that the, you know, our dissatisfaction with the Republican Party to the point where when people have called us, you guys are rhinos. It's like, well, not a Republican, been an independent. I vote in all the Republican primaries and don't remember the last time. I think it was in 30, 35 years ago. I voted for a guy locally for the highway department supervisor because the Republican candidate was involved in a criminal scandal. That was, the fact is we've been saying it and people have been disagreeing with us. If the evidence ever has been there and you don't see it now, well, then you just refuse to accept what's happening to the Republican Party.
1: Yep.
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0: From the News Radio 101 Weather Center, expect sunny skies Saturday with a high near 82. Winds from the northwest at 7 to 13 miles per hour, gusting to 21. Saturday night stays mostly clear with a low around 60. Sunday brings sunshine again with a high near 80 and lighter winds. Overnight lows drop to around 58. For the latest news, weather, and community info, visit DecaturRadio.com.
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He called Chapter, the only Medicare advisor that I trust, because his cost kept climbing and nobody would tell him why. His Chapter advisor dug in and found the record that they were using on him, and it was flat out wrong. So she corrected it and went back to work finding him better options. 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That's Chapter. Their advisors aren't paid to push one plan over another. 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That's pound 250. Keyword Chapter. Pound 250, Chapter.

0: We're with Wade Miller. He is the executive director for the Center and Citizens for Renewing America. He has just put out a really good warning, if you will, a brief about the Red-Green Alliance. And I'm going to tweet it out so everybody can read it. Where else can you read it?
1: Yeah, you can go to americarenewing.com. That's americarenewing.com.
0: Okay. So in it, you talk about how we dismantle the three-headed hydra. And you say it's a whole-of-society approach. How do we do it?
1: Well, it's going to have to be cultural. It's going to have to be public policy. It's going to have to be legal. And then this is gets back to the kind of good old-fashioned Beckian research, which is you draw the dots and connect all of the figures and figure out the backers, the supporters, the influencers, the institutions that are behind it. But we're going to have to start going after the foreign money. You're going to have to start going after the domestic institutions that are enabling radical Islamist groups. You're going to have to start going after, addressing this in colleges. This is where a lot of the radicalism starts. Parents can make decisions there. Public policy can shape that. States can shape curriculum at various levels. We just need to, one, recognize that there's a problem and then have elected officials who have the courage to take action, and then Americans to stand up and be willing to defend our culture from this radical Red-Green Alliance onslaught onto our very values and norms.
0: You know, what has been so sad to me is, there's a couple of groups that are going to be the, if they would be successful, the first to be killed, and that would be the Jews. And the second is LGBTQ. Mm-hmm. And when I see the LGBTQ community marching for radical Islamists, things like Gaza and the Palestinian movement, you go to Palestine and you are a trans man, you're dead. They're not going to embrace you. And they have been swept up into this. And I don't know what it is psychologically that happens to people, but this is using the people who many of them are honest in, hey, let's live in love and everything else. And they are so blind that they are standing with people who will slit their throat or throw them off of the top of a building like they do in Iran or hang them for their lifestyle. Have you thought about this? How do we wake those people up?
1: I think the leftists are looking at this through an oppressor versus oppressed viewpoint. And they think that if we can correct these historical injustices and show these oppressed groups that we're, willing to do better and change, that they will be rational and thank us. And I think this is just part of the problem with woke ideology, is that it's just not rational and logical. It doesn't comport with our understandings of human psychology and human sociology. And so it's just a huge amount of naivete. Of course, I don't think that educated and intelligent, both, I think, need to be there. People are Marxists to begin with. So, I think part of the problem is that in order for Marxism to be attractive to you, you just have to be missing something, either intelligence or education, one of the two. And that bleeds into their naivete on the impulses of radical Islam, and that it is doctrinally, their mission is to destroy them and recreate Islam in its place. And the left just refuses to even acknowledge that that's the case.
0: There's so many parallels with Nazi Germany too. I mean, this happened in Iran, but it also, in a way, happened with the Nazis, where they would bring people in and say, no, we're on your side, we're on your side. And then they'd kill them when they didn't need them anymore. And it's so frustrating to see history repeat itself. But, there were a lot of Jewish people in the 1930s that really kind of, some of them actually started almost a pro-Nazi organization. It wasn't very big, but they were like, look, we're Germans, they're Germans. If we're just show them that we're just like them, and then we'll be accepted. And no, they were accepted for a very short period of time. And then 1933, Hitler's like, okay, we don't need you anymore.
1: And part of the solution here, part of the solution is we're going to need to look at Israeli nationalism, because Israel and to some degree Japan are really kind of the only two countries on the planet right now that have kind of figured out how to deal with Islam at the public policy level. So regardless of whether you like Israel or not, you should be looking to them to learn how they're dealing with this problem. Because even if you take the most wildly ridiculous anti-Semitic conspiracy theory, it comes nowhere close in terms of scope and danger to us as Americans, as Islam, just as it exists naturally. And so I think we need to wake up and figure out who the real enemies of this country are and figure out who our allies are and work with them to solve the problem.
0: So what can a listener in my audience do to help? Well, what would be the most effective thing the individual can do?
1: I think read the primer so you fully understand it. For those who already do, and a lot of your listeners will be familiar with this, I think we have to start thinking at the public policy level, the state level, the municipal level. How do we actually start solving this? How do we solve the call to prayer problem? How do we solve the creeping Sharia and Marxist ideology that is trying to be implemented and start coming up with public policy solutions and then insist that our elected officials take it seriously and start moving forward? Otherwise, inaction in 15 years, we're going to look like Europe. We're going to have a rising Islamic population that is increasingly radicalized, and the entire fabric of our culture is going to start to unwind. We're seeing it happen in Europe right now. We have to wake up. There may be 10 or 15 years ahead of where we are if we don't start taking action now and get over the politically correct arguments that we'll run into from kind of centrist Republicans. Okay. We have to admit that Islam is doctrinally a civilizational level problem, and it has to be addressed.
0: Wade, thank you. Please say hi to Russ. Everybody on my staff, such a fan of everything you guys are doing. Anything you need, you please reach out to us. We're big, big fans. Wade Miller, thank you. God bless.
1: Thank you.
0: 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It is well worth your time and well worth a read. All right, more in a minute.
2: Glenn Beck. We'll be back.
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5: Good evening, Central Illinois. I'm meteorologist Ben Whitney, and here's a look at your forecast from the WEND Weather Center. We'll still have a couple of scattered showers and thunderstorms rolling across our area for the rest of our night and into the start of the daylight hours for your Saturday. We'll see those overnight lows around 65 degrees for Central Illinois. A pretty sunny day tomorrow across Central Illinois as well. A couple more clouds do come back into the picture towards the evening tomorrow with a pop-up shower chance here and there across our area. Daytime highs, though, sitting in the low 80s, around 82.
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5: ABC News, I'm Brian Clark. Canadian Prime Minister Mark Carney's vowing retaliation after new U.S. tariffs on Canadian goods went into effect at midnight. The 50% tariffs apply to $20 billion worth of Canadian products. Earlier Friday, President Trump said he would waive a tariff on imported beef for 90 days in order to reduce consumer prices. But American ranchers are not happy. The National Cattlemen's Beef Association's head lobbyist Ethan Lane said,
6: "So we have a lot of frustrated producers today, a lot of folks that feel like this isn't what they voted for. They voted for a president they thought was going to be giving them limited government, right, and free markets."
5: Chief Justice John Roberts temporarily allowed construction to resume on the White House ballroom, issuing a temporary stay of a lower court order that blocked construction because the president did not get congressional approval. Indiana Governor Mike Braun has asked the federal government for a disaster declaration after the devastating flooding in the state. This is ABC News. The NTSB is launching an investigation after a small plane crashed in its second attempt to land in heavy fog at a remote military airport in Alaska. It killed all eight people on board, says ABC's Alex Stone.
7: We know that they were on IFR, instrument flight rules, because the weather was not good. They were flying on their instruments and not visually because it was foggy. Alaska's National Guard confirming there are no survivors. A charter company is called Security Aviation. The NTSB saying that the plane broke apart, but they don't know why it went down. They're sending a team of six now to the site to begin investigating.
5: The first week of testimony concluded Friday in the trial of Dwayne Keefe D. Davis. He is the man charged with orchestrating the 1996 killing of Tupac Shakur in Las Vegas. Jurors Friday heard an interview Davis gave to Las Vegas detectives in 2009. Prosecutors say his past comments show his role in the killing. Davis says he was lying to sell books. I'm Brian Clark, ABC News.
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11: From the News Radio 101 Weather Center, today will be sunny with a high near 82. Northwest winds will blow at 7 to 13 miles per hour with gusts up to 21. Tonight stays mostly clear, dropping to around 60. Sunday remains sunny with a high near 80 and winds will be lighter. For the latest news, weather, and community info, visit DecaturRadio.com.
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1: Here's the thing. The danger to the West, because this, what happened in Spain, that is the gateway to the European Union. Now, once you're there, you can walk right into France. All of these nations, and believe me, if we lose in 2027, it's coming back here. 2028, it's coming back here. They will open these borders. They will flood us. The danger to the West was never that people want to come here. People have always wanted to come here. That's the compliment history pays for free countries, and we should be proud of that. The danger is a West that has forgotten what it is, who it is, where we came from, how hard it was to build this. We've forgotten so completely that it can't tell a guest from a lever anymore. And we don't have the balls to say it out loud anymore. You don't belong here. No. Spain had soldiers on that line in 1975, and they lost a part of their country the size of Colorado in 9 days because it wouldn't act. They put 60 soldiers, 60, to face 49,000 invaders. What do you think's going to happen to Europe? What do you think's going to happen to Spain? Visit Europe and visit Spain before it's too late.
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6: All right. The Decatur Police Department is requesting the public's assistance in solving this week's Crime of the Week. Detectives are investigating a series of burglaries at All Town Bus Service located at 1610 North Brant Court. Beginning around August 15th, approximately 30 buses were reportedly burglarized. Security video shows approximately four juveniles entering the property during the late overnight hours by climbing the fence and gate. The suspects were then seen prying open the doors of the buses. Several personal items were stolen, including a wallet, a violin, and other small belongings. Damage was also reported to the dashboard of one bus. Anyone with information is encouraged to contact the Decatur Police Department Criminal Investigations Division at 217-424-2734 or submit a tip anonymously through Crime Stoppers at 217-423-TIPS. Be sure to obtain a tip number for your records.
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0: 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Good morning, guys. I just want to warn you, traffic is tough out there.
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5: News, I'm Brian Clark. As the midterms approach, President Trump was on the road. He was in Myrtle Beach, South Carolina, supporting Senator Darlene Graham. The late Lindsey Graham's sister wants a full term in the Senate.
6: Darlene Graham stumbled on the debate stage this past week. She was asked how important Taiwan is to U.S. interests, and the sitting senator said she's not that informed on national security. President Trump told reporters last night if she's elected, Darlene Graham will do what the military and what he wants, and that she gave an honest answer.
5: It's ABC Stephen Portnoy. Overnight, 50% tariffs on $20 billion worth of Canadian exports to the U.S. took effect after the U.S. and Canada failed to reach a trade agreement. An American Airlines flight landed last night at Dallas, and the pilot reported several passengers had been burned by a laptop. That flight was met by emergency crews. American Airlines says one person was treated and released at the scene. This is ABC News. There's another food recall as Everything Sprouts LLC, a Minneapolis-based company, is issuing a voluntary recall of 5-ounce containers of alfalfa sprouts distributed since May 27th because of possible E. coli and salmonella contamination. At least 4 people have been hospitalized. Everything Sprouts says it's coordinating with the FDA and CDC. First week of the trial of Dwayne Davis, the man accused of orchestrating Tupac's killing, is complete.
7: Dwayne Davis, known as Keefe D, sat in court all week and listened to hours and hours of his own previous interviews with investigators, confessing to his alleged role orchestrating the rap icon's killing. On Friday, the interview Davis gave to Las Vegas detectives in 2009 echoed through the courtroom. An account that stayed remarkably consistent with the accounts he had given to a joint task force the year before.
5: That's ABC's Sasha Pesnik. He's pleaded not guilty. I'm Brian Clark, ABC News.
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2: This is Handle on the Law, marginal legal advice where I tell you, you have absolutely no case. Now, when you read a post on social media, by now everybody knows that celebrities and people, influencers, get paid. If we're being told a certain brand of shampoo is terrific and wonderful, a good chance that that person is getting paid to say that. It's sort of a given. And the more influential, the bigger the star power, the more money that they get. And as a matter of fact, I mean, there are people out there that can get $100,000 per post. I mean, it's really scary stuff for sure. So let me tell you what Sacramento just did. And it passed a law. And what it says is if you go and you post something political and you are paid for it, you absolutely must disclose that. Now, do you disclose when you are paid to talk about a restaurant? You should, but I don't think the law says that you must disclose that. But when it comes to politics, oh, you betcha. Why? Because politics are far more important than you buying one brand of shampoo or another, because that doesn't affect me. You know, whatever product you buy, I couldn't care less. Doesn't affect me in the least. Moving the political needle, oh yeah, that affects me big time because we are all affected by politics. So what you're going to see in California, we're one of two states, along with Texas, interestingly enough, that have passed these policies requiring content creators to say if they have been paid by a political campaign. And beyond that, California is considering, hasn't done so yet, cracking down by fining people who don't. If someone has been paid and does not say, by the way, I'm paid for this campaign, that campaign, even a political action committee, I think that you may get away with. But celebrities, major influencers are going to have to disclose. And campaigns have long worked with celebrities and major influencers to win over voters. Usually you think of political statements as, gee, that's just the way I think, because the politics are crazy today, as you know. My God, they're crazy. And so you think people are just giving their opinion and ripping into what the Biden administration is doing or was doing, what the Trump administration is doing, what a congressperson has said, done, taken a position on. And good for them, because I want to know. I really do want to know, because do I pay attention to influencers? Well, I don't. I mean, I don't pay attention to anybody on the internet, but a lot of people do, and I mean big time. Okay, let's go ahead and take some phone calls. Let's start with, we'll be doing the icon over here. Lewis, welcome.
3: Hi, Bill.
2: Yes, sir.
3: Morning.
2: Yes, sir.
3: Listen, Bill. I have a question for you. Okay. I have a friend, okay, who's works as an independent contractor. He was not paid for a job by another independent contractor. He went to the labor board. He got a judgment, against the person who did not pay him, but that person has not paid him in a year and a half.
2: Mm.
3: Even so, can he do a civil? Because it's $20,000.
2: Yeah, he can, but he's already got a judgment by the labor board, which actually is far stronger than a civil judgment. So he has all the ammunition he needs to go collect. So all he has to do now is collect. And that's no joke, collecting. Well, let me give you the legal premise here. There is a very long line of cases dealing with that. And all of them boil down to your friend isn't going to see a dime. Because if it turns out that he has evaded so far? Although I don't know if your friend's tried to collect. Has your friend tried to collect on it, or just saying, oh, can I sue him civilly? Which way are they going on this, Lewis?
3: No, he has not. He got the judgment from the labor board.
2: Okay.
3: And the guy has not paid a dime.
2: Okay, it's not a judgment. It is an order from the labor board ordering him to pay, much, much stronger than a civil judgment. And so he simply has to collect on that. And you get to see the rules. You can garnish wages. If he has a business, you can hit the business up. Much better off if he's working for someone where he is an employee, because then you can go to the employer and slap the order down, and the employer must take money out of his paycheck. But then again, he's an independent contractor and not working for anybody. So how much is how much is the amount that's owed? Do you know?
3: $20,000.
2: Well, first of all, small claims only $12,500, so he would have to give up the rest.
3: Yeah.
2: So you don't.
3: So would he get a lien against him?
2: There already is a lien against him. Now it's a question of going against his business. It's tough. It is tough. What he should do is go online and say, just ask the question: how I'll never collect against judgments? How it is impossible to collect? How you're never going to be paid a dime. That's what I would do. Yeah, I know. It's so depressing, isn't it? That's just the way it works. Hey, I'll tell you how you can get paid. If you're in a car accident and you've been injured, or slip and fall and you've been injured, and it's not your fault, it's going to be an insurance company that's going to talk to you. And you are going to get paid. Now, it's only about money. There's not much else you can do. And so how do you collect the most amount of money? Are you going to talk to the insurance company? We're talking about the other side. Are you going to talk to the insurance company yourself? These guys are experts in not paying you. That's what they do for a living. So how do you help yourself and get the max that you need or more importantly, you deserve? Well, it's a lawyer. I mean, that's the bottom line. 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And if there's no money picked up, then there's no money at all. 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
3: From the News Radio 101 Weather Center, today will be sunny with a high near 82. Northwest winds will reach 8 to 13 miles per hour with gusts up to 21. Tonight, mostly clear with a low around 60. Sunday stays sunny with a high near 80 and winds shifting lighter. Sunday night, mostly clear with a low near 58. For the latest news, weather, and community info, visit DecaturRadio.com.
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8: Okay, welcome back. More legal advice. This is Handle on the Law. Marginal legal advice, where I tell you have absolutely no case. All right, Diego. Diego, what can I do for you?
9: Yeah, Bill. So I'm calling for a friend. He pulled over to the side of the road to use his phone and do the responsible thing. While he was using his phone, a woman hit him, broke his femur.
8: Mm.
9: He didn't even see it coming. She hit him, broke his femur. He nearly died. He had to learn how to walk. Took him a year.
8: Mm.
9: And now she's in hiding.
8: Okay. And they can't find her. Well, I'm assuming it was a hit and run. So the police were called, correct? And
9: Police came.
8: Okay.
9: She got out of the car. She was fine.
8: Okay. Did they get a driver's license? Did they get a license plate? Was he able to get that?
9: Yes.
8: Okay, good. So they're tracking her down. All right. So there's a warrant out for her arrest. Okay. That's for starters. Now.
9: There's not, Bill. A warrant out for her arrest.
8: Okay. That's interesting. If they know who she is and they're not out to get her, I mean, this is a felony. Major injury. You talk about a hit and run with major injury.
9: Right.
8: That's kind of rough, but it doesn't change anything, by the way, in terms of, of him. Now we're talking about, he may want to have her put in jail just for the joys of, putting her in jail for what she did to him.
9: Exactly.
8: Now let's talk about money. In reality, all your friend's going to get is money. Putting her in jail doesn't put any money in his pocket.
9: He hasn't got a penny, obviously, because he tried to track down her bank account some way, and then
8: so he knows who she is.
9: Oh yeah, he's
8: okay.
9: Oh yeah,
8: all right. So there's a warrant out. They'll pick her up. They'll pick her up at some point. They always do because there will be a traffic violation out there. But that's beside the point. Okay, so it looks like she doesn't have a dime. So now comes the big question.
9: He found out that she did have a really good job and she did take out a good chunk of money.
8: Okay, so she's possible to find, and now we go to your insurance. He goes to his insurance company.
9: He didn't have insurance, Bill.
8: He didn't have insurance. Okay, so now What I want him to do, okay, this is the answer.

0: You can go on the internet and look up the acronym SLO. Okay? Because that is exactly where he sits. And this is a very good lesson on why doesn't he have insurance?
1: Right.
0: Do we know why he doesn't have insurance?
1: To save a few dollars, to save a few bucks here and there, to get back to...
0: That's it.
1: But I know what you're saying, Bill.
0: Yeah, that's
1: it. I got
0: it.
1: Insurance.
0: Yeah, you've got to you have to have insurance. That's all there is to it. And, you know, I have a healthy policy. Yep. So I have a policy enough where if people knew, if I had a kindergartner, for example, and if I knew where I lived, I would have my kindergarten walk in front of the car every single time. You know, do a crosswalk, and there'll be some serious money there. See, that happens all the time. I tell you over and over again, buy insurance, because and part of insurance, not just liability insurance, which is 30,000 minimum, $60,000 for any group of cases. Let's say you're hitting three people in a car. Well, it's $60,000 split among all of them. But if you don't have insurance, you're not going to get a dime. You have to assume the other side doesn't have insurance. You have to make that assumption. Frank. Hello, Frank. Welcome.
2: Yes, hello.
0: Yes, I'm here.
2: Okay, so I signed a flat fee agreement with a lawyer for a domestic violence case.
0: All right.
2: I never paid the fee.
0: Yeah.
2: 12 hours after I signed, I decided I did not want to use them. It was
0: okay, fair enough.
2: It just changed my mind. Okay. So later on that evening, he sends me a bill for $4,000.
0: Uh-huh.
2: Saying that.
0: Okay. Saying what? You signed a retainer agreement and he owes you $4,000. Or you owe him $4,000, because that was the down payment is the closest thing you would call it. It's money goes into his trust account as against hourly that he pays. Unless it's a flat fee, but
2: it was a flat fee agreement.
0: Here's what you do. Okay, I don't think you owe the money, Frank. Okay. I don't think you owe the money. You tell him, no, thank you. I am not paying you. What did you do in 12 hours? And he is going to have to justify $4,000 worth of work in 12 hours. He'll never be able to justify that. So what you do, you simply tell him to go pound sand, legal term, pound sand. And if he sues you, you've got a hell of a defense. And if he sues you, you take him to the state bar. I mean, instantly.
2: Oh, really? Oh.
0: Yeah, absolutely. You can't do that. You can't bill someone for no time spent. He's got to return the money. Right. Now, he might be able to say, I looked at the file or I started a file and he can charge you for an hour maybe. But no, he can't do it.
2: So
0: don't pay him.
2: I never paid him a dime.
0: Yeah, so don't pay him.
2: I never paid him a
0: dime. Nor are you going to.
2: Okay, great.
0: You're
2: going to
0: tell him, go
2: great.
0: Pound sand. You can also say, screw off. You can also say, you're not going to see a dime. You're also going to say, you cheap, lousy, duplicitous bastard. You can say a bunch of stuff, but I wouldn't pay him at all. And then if he goes after you, big time, I think you have to go after him. Hi, Christina.
3: Hi.
0: Go ahead.
3: I was calling because I have an issue with my previous landlord. I moved out and I retouched all of the holes that we had in the wall. I retouched the paint. I deep cleaned the apartment. Like, it was immaculate. I took videos. I took pictures for documentation. After move out, I got a bill from the apartment saying that we owed like $1,100 in repairs and all kinds of crazy things. I tried to settle it with the apartment by giving them all of my documentation of what the apartment looked like and showing them that what they're charging was not.
0: Yeah, that's not exactly. Yeah, that's not exactly a settlement. That's more, I don't owe you the money, and here's my proof. So you show them everything, the place is sparkling clean, and therefore, how do they respond?
3: They don't.
0: Then you sue them.
3: Completely.
0: It's a small claim suit. It's easy.
3: My question is, though, that my deposit was only $200, so do I sue them to...
4: No. If they say you owe them the money, then yes. You smile and you say, sue me.
3: My
4: go ahead.
3: My concern is that they will hurt my credit.
4: And you let them know, if they do that, then you're going to sue them. Because that's extortion. Okay, that is extortion, especially if you can prove everything was in good shape. And then the landlord, this may take a lawyer letter, then the landlord has to decide, is it worth it? Is it worth $1,100 to destroy your credit and you go after them? And now you're going to be arguing this was a malicious act. This was part of extortion. And they're looking at, they're looking at some liability. I know they play that game. Everybody does. And you got to hold really firm because if they destroy your credit, and then let's say they go ahead and do it. You dispute it. You absolutely dispute it on the credit, saying this is not true. I am being extorted for this. That is your, and that shows up on your credit report, by the way, you saying that. And then you go after them.
3: Okay.
4: How old are you, Christina?
3: I'm 41. I know I sound young.
4: No, as a matter of fact, I was going to say the other way. You sound old. All right. The reason I asked is I was going to move you towards an organization. Let me tell you how much I believe you sounded old, because I was going to refer you to an organization for elderly people, but obviously I can't do that. Yeah, I know. I know. That's a little tough.
0: Hey, let me tell you a little something about your online privacy. What online privacy? It doesn't exist. Everything about you. I mean, everything is available online. 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Records, accident history. Don't forget DMV information, credit score, social media. I mean, I could spend an hour going on that. It's all out there and it's not hard to find at all. And data brokers collect that information and then sell that information to anyone who wants to buy it. 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

0: War Handle on the Law, Marginal Legal Advice. Big Al. Oh, I love that. Two questions. Where did you get that nickname? And
1: Hello?
0: Actually, are you big, Al?
1: Hello?
0: Yes, I'm here.
1: Hello?
0: Oh, boy. Oh, no. All right. I'm going to put Al on hold. I thought that was fairly funny, but it wasn't. All right. If Nikki, if you're screening, figure something out with Big Al. Oh, yes. Lisa. Hi, Lisa. Welcome. You're up.
2: Hi there.
0: Yes.
2: How are you?
0: Okay. I'm fine. Matter of fact, I'm really miserable, and life is horrible, and I'm very close to committing suicide. How are you? All right. Let's move on. All right, Lisa.
2: Okay. So here's my question. I was renting a piece of land that I bought and put my own manufactured house on. I rented that house out to somebody who went behind my back to the landowner and struck a rent deal to where the landowner told me to get my house off her property, which I did. But during that time, she signed a lease with my tenant, leasing the ground to her before I even vacated the property. So I had to evict my tenant in order to get my house off the property because she wouldn't get out of it.
0: Okay, I'm a little confused. You owned the land the landlord, someone else owned the land, correct?
2: Right, yes.
0: Okay, so now you
2: I rented it.
0: And you rented it. Now you have manufactured housing. Okay, got it.
2: Right.
0: Basically a trailer, a double wide, triple wide, single wide, no idea. And
2: yes.
0: Now a renter comes in and rents directly from the landlord while you have a tenancy. So there were two. I'm sorry?
2: The renter came in and rented from me. She rented my house from me, still was renting the ground.
0: Okay, fair enough. Now I'm no longer confused. And so what is your question?
2: So my question is, I had to evict my tenant with and her adult grandson.
0: Okay.
2: And she was claiming that the landlord had signed, my landlord of the property had signed a lease with her to rent the ground.
0: Did you have a lease with did you have a lease with the landlord?
2: It was a month to month, yes.
0: All right. So did he give you did the landlord give you notice to get out of there?
2: Yes.
0: Okay, 60-day notice?
2: Yes.
0: Okay, so with that, there you are. Did you move within 60 days?
2: Well, I attempted to, but the tenant that went and supposedly signed the lease behind my back with her refused to get out of my house, so I had to evict her. So it took longer because she was strung it out.
0: Okay, I'm surprised because if you didn't have a lease and the landlord gave you 60 days... And then she went and rented the property. That's legitimate. How did you get the tenant out?
2: I had to evict her.
0: On what basis?
2: You said you had a
0: month to month, which means that the landlord can say this is over in 60 days. Goodbye. You're done. Ciao, baby. And is free to rent to anybody he or she wants as long as the rental begins the day after you move out or begins day 61. So now you have evicted the tenant. Okay, that's good for you. I don't know how you did that or somehow it happened. You skirted the law, which is good. And so what happened as a result of that? What happened after that?
2: Well, I attempted to evict her, and she dragged it through court for months and months and months. I couldn't get my house off the property because she wouldn't get out of it.
0: Okay, so... I understand. She stopped you from removing your property. Okay, removing the trailer.
2: Correct.
0: She stopped it. Okay.
2: Yes. Now, do I have grounds to go in and... her in small claims court?
0: Yeah, of course you do. She wouldn't let
2: the rent.
0: Yeah, of course you do. Because she even though notwithstanding, it's not so much for the rent, it's for the damages that she wouldn't let you have your trailer until this was said and done. So your damages are the amount of time you couldn't get your trailer. out of there. So you had to live someplace. So I would argue that the damage is where you lived. And that's basically it, because everything else is legal. Everything else is legal other than the tenant who has a legitimate tenancy. Because if the tenancy started on day 61, you're done. You're finished. Landlord met the met all the terms of the law. Now her stopping you from moving the trailer, the manufactured housing, what they call it now. I love that. Those are the damages. So what did it cost you? What did it cost you?
2: I ended up selling the house.
0: Okay, so you couldn't sell it. Okay.
2: And I had to continue paying rent to the landlord until I fully evicted her and got my house off the landlord's property.
0: No. You didn't have to evict her. Not you. So whatever you paid in rent, I would argue that you get that back from the landlord. Yeah, it's kind of a mess there. You know, it's no fun, but you have to look at the eviction laws for sure. All right. Now let's try Big Al again. Hello, Big Al. Are you there?
1: Yes, I'm here.
0: Okay. What can I do for you, Big Al?
1: I have to do a deposition next week.
0: Okay.
1: And I just want to know what a deposition is and what I have to do.
0: Okay, fair enough. Well, first of all, you have to show up. That's for starters. The deposition is the lawyer is going, the other side usually, is going to sit you down. You're going to be a witness. And whichever side calls you, you're a witness for one side or the other. Not that you take sides, but simply to say what happened. The deposition is the lawyer asking you, Big Al, what happened? What did you see? What did you do? What happened under what circumstances? That's what the deposition is about. You do it under the penalty of perjury, which means you can't lie. And you have to use your full legal name, not Big Al. How'd you get your name, Big Al, by the way? Are you really big?
1: No, not really big. I just was when I was in the Army.
0: Oh, okay. Got it. All right. All right. That's fair. Yeah. That's fair. Thank you for your service, by the way. That is appreciated. So you get to show up. Now, who's calling you for the deposition?
1: My lawyer called me yesterday and said that they're scheduling the deposition because I was involved in a auto accident.
0: Okay, so you was it your fault? Are you a party?
1: No.
0: You're a witness, basically. All right. So here's what you do. You simply, you put your hand up in the air, and they go, "Do you swear to tell the truth?" And under the penalty of perjury, if you lie, we're going to put you in prison, or they go through all this crap, which is all crap. But you got to tell the truth, and that's it. You can bring a lawyer or not. I don't know if I'd bring a lawyer. I wouldn't pay for a lawyer unless the defense is calling you as a witness. Then I'd argue, hey, you got to pay me, or you say I'm not going to help you. You don't threaten not to help. I'm saying you say to the defense, my testimony is not going to help you. Do you understand? I'm going to be no help to you at all. Matter of fact, I'm going to hurt your case. And then you'll get out of it. But that's it. Just tell the truth, and you'll sit there, and you'll be bored out of your mind, and you'll be asked, where do you live, where you've worked, how many times you went to school. I mean, just all that crap for hours. But it's just bottom line. You have no, there's no liability. You're not going to get into trouble. You're just going to be there as a witness. That's what a deposition is. And what they do with depositions is they try to get all the facts together. So when they go to trial, everything is laid out, so they don't have to do that kind of investigation. Now, if you've been injured in an accident, let me share something with you. 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
6: Good morning and happy Saturday, Central Illinois, here to WAND Forecast. We started off early this morning with some showers, but those are tapering off and we're heading back to sunshine and breezy conditions as we head into the afternoon with highs today in the low 80s. Most of us are mainly dry this evening, save for maybe a stray shower or even mostly clear as we head overnight with lows dipping into the upper 50s ahead of a slightly cooler day for our Sunday. I'm meteorologist Olivia Colon.
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0: What can I do for you, Denise? Okay, Denise, let me say how this works. I say hello, Denise. You ask a question. What can I do for you? I think she's on the phone waiting for me or listening to the radio because we have a delay of about a minute just in case you say something horrific or I say something horrific, which happens all the time. All right, so I'll put Denise on hold for a moment. And Ricky, what can I do for you?
1: Bill.
0: Yes.
1: Yes, sir. I don't know how far into the minutiae you want me to get on this, but basically, about a year and a half ago, I was driving. I live in Maine, but I play trombone down in New Orleans. And I was coming back to Maine post Mardi Gras, and I looked like Mardi Gras warmed over. I don't know if you've ever been down there, but it's,
0: I have. I have been. Yes.
1: Yeah.
0: Yeah. So we have. So, what happened to you? Yes, we don't have to. What happened to you on the drive back?
1: Well, I mean, that's kind of part of the story. I was having a lot of car trouble on the way down, and I stopped in a small town in Georgia out of desperation and lifted up my hood, couldn't tell what was wrong. I went into the AMP there. There was nobody there except for the owner. He said something smart to me. I said something smart back, but I asked him where his automotive section was. They didn't really have what I wanted. I went back out to the car.
0: Okay, we have to make we're running out of time. We have to make this a little bit quicker.
1: What happened was the guy called the cops on me.
0: Okay.
1: And he said that I smelled like beer, which we can't. And so what I want to know, because basically all hell fell down on after that.
0: All right, were you arrested? Were you arrested?
1: Of course I was arrested.
0: Okay, and you went, and I'm assuming they dropped the charges, correct?
1: No.
0: Oh, so, all right, so you have a court date.
1: Well, not as of yet. I have been arraigned.
0: Oh, yeah, so you'll have a court date. Okay, so now you've been arraigned, you were busted, I'm assuming, for what? Harassing him, drunk in public?
1: No.
0: What were you charged with?
1: I was charged with a DUI.
0: Okay, and so you were arrested for drunk driving, correct?
1: Yes, but
0: it's
1: beyond that.
0: How so?
1: They searched my car, and they found an Adderall and a half.
0: Okay.
1: And so I got charged with a felony for that.
0: Oh, okay.
1: And I got a DUI, and I did not, I'm sorry to interrupt you, but just very quickly, I did not breathalyze the guy.
0: Yeah, okay, that's important. I was going to ask you that. No breathalyzer, simply on the testimony of you smelled like alcohol and you had your breath. And they searched your car. Did you allow them to search your car?
1: Brother, it's Georgia.
0: Did you allow? I'm asking a question. They said, can we search, or they just started searching?
1: They searched.
0: Okay, without asking you, and you didn't say yes to it.
1: No, in fact, I remember saying no.
0: All right, and this is Georgia. Now, the argument's going to be just because you're accused of drunk driving, are they allowed to search your car? It depends on Georgia law, and I don't know what the Supreme Court said about search and seizure. But you did have an Adderall and a half, which is an illegal drug without prescription, because I'm assuming you didn't show them a little bottle had your name on it, right?
1: Right.
0: Okay,
1: that
0: so what you...
1: Exactly.
0: Okay, so you got arrested. They charged you. You've been indicted for drunk driving. Also, was it in possession of a controlled substance for the Adderall? Were you charged for that too?
1: Yes.
0: Okay, got it. So what's your question?
1: My question is, how is that legal at all that this man, basically, I looked like a beatnik. I didn't smell like alcohol. I was profiled.
0: All right, so you didn't smell like alcohol. That's what you say. And the guy says, you do smell like alcohol. All right, so now you have a situation where the judge or the jury is going to believe one or two of you, one of the other. And you're right, this is Georgia. So what is your question?
1: Can I get these
8: I mean, how legal is that?
0: Probably not, but it doesn't matter because this is Georgia, small town in Georgia with its own police force. No, it's probably not legal, but so what?
8: Okay, that's a great answer, Bill.
0: It's true. No, it's true. And, you know, you want to come back. I'm assuming, Georgia. obviously, you made bail. Did they give you bail? Obviously, you did. You made bail.
8: Yeah.
0: Okay, so bail, now, but- all right, so now you have two choices, okay? Real simple. Choice number one, you go back to Georgia and you fight it. And hopefully you get the charges reduced or thrown out, which it should be, because if the testimony is some guy who says you smell like beer, that's not enough to even arrest you. But they did.
8: That was my basic question.
0: Yeah, your question is no, you're right. They don't have the right to do that, but they did it anyway. And so you have to argue they didn't have a right to do it. Okay, and a judge either agrees with you or disagrees with you. And then you get convicted or you don't get convicted because it's small town, once again, Georgia, local police force, local judge. And, you know, you might or may not get jailed. You may or may not be convicted. And then the other side is to ignore it and there'll be a warrant for your arrest and never drive in Georgia again.
8: Can't do that. That's my home state.
0: That's a problem. Yeah. And so you get to fight it. I know you get to fight it. You have no choice, you know, and his question was, do they have a right to do that? Well, not under those circumstances, they don't. But, you know, what are you going to do? Hire a civil rights lawyer? I mean, you're stuck between a rock and a hard place. Marilyn. Hi, Marilyn. Welcome.
9: Hi, Bill. My husband's in memory care unit. Very nice. And I'm very happy with him for the most part. But we had to hire help. But then I asked them about a pressure pad beside the bed so they would know when he got up. They said, sure, for $500. The first night we didn't have somebody stay with him all night. He stepped out, ate a bar of soap, paramedics, the whole bit involved. The pad was not there. It was underneath the bed.
0: And
9: my question is, after paying $500, are they not responsible for putting it out?
0: Of course they are. No, of course they are. Marilyn, of course they are responsible. And the fact that they didn't put it on and you had bought it for those purposes, they would be liable. Because that's
9: I got them from them.
0: Absolutely. That even makes it a better case for you. Yes, they are responsible for any personal injury. Yep. Yep, because they're negligent. I mean, they said, here it is. You spend the money, we'll put it up, we'll use it. And they screwed up. And that's the definition of negligence, Marilyn. Did they do anything on purpose? No. Did they try to harm him? No. So there's no intent for him to be injured, but they screwed up. I mean, it's just that simple.
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16: ABC News, I'm Brian Clark. President Trump is touting his White House ballroom project one day after Chief Justice John Roberts allowed construction to continue, issuing a stay of a lower court order that had temporarily blocked the construction. ABC's Stephen Portnoy has more from Washington.
17: This administrative stay simply says that everything is on pause pending further order of the Chief Justice or of the Supreme Court as a whole, which basically means that construction can continue until the justices say otherwise.
16: New 50% tariffs on $20 billion worth of Canadian goods took effect at midnight after the U.S. and Canada were unable to agree to a new trade deal. A judge in Texas today will decide if Carmelo Anthony is entitled to a retrial. He was convicted of killing a teenager at a high school track meet and sentenced to more than 3 decades in prison. And 23-time major singles champion Serena Williams at 44 years old is playing the mixed doubles event at the U.S. Open this week with Carlos Alcaraz of Spain. This is ABC News. The defense rested in the Massachusetts trial of Lindsey Clancy, says ABC's Olivia Rubin.
18: The defense resting their case in the trial of Lindsey Clancy, the Massachusetts mother accused of killing her 3 children before attempting to take her own life.
19: After time of the crime itself on January 24, 2023, Clancy was frankly psychotic.
18: The defense's last witness, a forensic psychiatrist who examined Clancy after the killings.
16: The prosecution is now introducing rebuttal evidence. Friday concluded the first week of testimony in the trial of Dwayne Davis, known as Keefe D. He is charged with orchestrating the 1996 killing of Tupac Shakur. He has pleaded not guilty. Jurors heard an interview Friday that he gave to Las Vegas detectives in 2009. Davis says he was lying to sell books based on his past claims. I'm Brian Clark, ABC News.
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1: This is Handle on the Law, marginal legal advice where I tell you you have absolutely no case. Now, a murder took place, or an alleged murder took place. I love that. You can't say, yeah, it happened until the conviction, but it probably happened. Nick Reiner, who is been indicted for the murder of his parents, Rob Reiner and Michelle Reiner. Now, you know Rob Reiner, very famous director, and he started, if you remember, All in the Family. He was Meathead and All in the Family, and then he went into the directing, and he has directed some really high-end films. So he's an A-list director. And his son, their son, Nick, 32 years old, lived with them, and he has a history of mental issues. Well, what he has been accused of is murdering his parents after an altercation and stabbing them to death. And so there is the allegation of murder. So quite often, whenever people are indicted or alleged and a complaint is issued against them, the accusation, they can change the accusation and add other terms. It's a superseding indictment, which means, okay, we're going to take count number one and we're going to add another count. Well, in this case, that's exactly what the authorities did. Count number one was murder. Count number two was lying in wait to commit the murder. Now, that puts it in a whole different category, because for simple murder, you can't get the death penalty. You have to have special circumstances to get the death penalty. Every state is different. And so circumstances now did change, because lying in wait is considered an enhancement. Lying in wait is a special circumstance, which now makes Rob Reiner or Nick Reiner eligible for the death penalty. And upon conviction, only one of two things can happen: life imprisonment without possibility of parole, or the death sentence. And with a murder, you can get life imprisonment and with parole. Now, you're going to be in jail for a long time, but with the enhancement, with the special circumstances, you can't. So they've just added the death penalty. Is it actually going to happen? Now, first of all, there's a moratorium. Governor Newsom, interestingly enough, he hasn't said there is more. There is none. He just said there's a moratorium. It won't happen during his tenure. So we've got California, I don't know, 700, 750 people on death row. Not that they're ever going to be executed, which, by the way, I went to an execution. I witnessed an execution. I highly recommend it. Very entertaining. I felt great about it afterwards. I almost turned to one of the news camera people on the way out and said, I'm going to Disneyland. It was a lot of fun. Entertaining. It's all of it. It's terrific. Enjoyed it. So it turns out that it's very difficult to get the death penalty. I mean, it has to be a very heinous crime. I mean, the man that I saw executed, a guy by the name of William Bonin, and he was convicted. I mean, you talk about serious crime. He was convicted of picking up teenage boys up and down the coast of California, kids who were hitchhiking, and then murdering them after raping them, sexually assaulting them, and raping them. And we even found out, and I think he admitted to this, that one of the kids came out of a Burger King with a sack of burgers and fries, and he was hitchhiking, and Bonin picked him up and took him to a secluded spot, and before he raped and murdered him, said, "Die like a man." I mean, pretty horrific stuff. And so the lying in wait, is it going to fly? No, they're not going to ask for the death penalty. They're simply not. But it's kind of interesting that the argument, well, maybe the lying in wait, I don't think it's enough to ask for the death penalty, because there are too many other circumstances involved. You got the mental illness. You have a single incident. There were two people, and that is, I think that's an enhancement. And then, of course, you have the lying in wait. We're going to find out what he did in terms of lying in wait. eligible for the death penalty.
0: All right, James, welcome to Handle on the Law.
2: Thank you very much, Bill. My parents both passed away recently within the last year, and I have a will, and there's a trust. I don't know, I'm on the 400. Anyway, I have two executors on there, and neither one of them knew that they were the executors. My parents never told them. So with that question being said, what is the procedure here moving forward? I'm the oldest son.
0: Okay, who has a copy of the document?
2: I do. I have a copy. I have a brother and a sister also.
0: Okay, so you simply show the executor the will, or the trustee, or both in this case, the document, and then they get to work. Or they can say, no, thank you. I'm not interested in being the trustee or the executor. And then they start filing. They open a probate on the will part. The trustee distributes on the trust part, and they just get to work. I mean, are we talking about any kind of real money here?
2: You know, there's maybe $600,000.
0: Yeah, it's worth it. Get a trust. Yep. That's all. That's all you have to say. Yeah, because anything like even over $50,000, it's kind of worth it. Yeah, you need a trust and estate lawyer on this one, James.
2: Okay.
0: It's that simple.
2: Real quick, another question. My brother, he's been told by a lawyer that any time that he puts in getting this stuff resolved, he gets paid for or reimbursed for his time. Is that
0: possible? It's the executor and the trustee can get reimbursed.
2: But my brother can't.
0: Absolutely not. What does your brother have to do with it other than be a recipient?
2: Well, he's just out researching stuff and everything and trying to get
0: it. It doesn't matter. He can research all he wants. He doesn't have anything to do with it.
2: Okay.
0: Yeah, he has nothing to do with it. He can research his brains out. He can get a degree in being an executor. So what?
2: Okay.
0: Yeah, you're fine.
1: Now, let me tell you what else you can get stuck with. Is a car accident or a slip and fall or going to a big box store and getting a big box falling on you. And so there you are, injured, clearly not your fault. And what do? Well, you go against the store or the people that hit you. 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
1: From the News Radio 101 Weather Center. Sunny skies today with a chance of isolated showers and thunderstorms after 5. High near 81, northwest winds up to 11 miles per hour. Showers end early tonight, then mostly clear, low around 60. Sunday, sunny, high near 80, with lows near 58 overnight. For the latest news, weather, and community info, visit DecaturRadio.com.
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0: right, back we go. More handle on the news. And Denise, you've been waiting for a bit. What can I do for you? Hello, Denise. Hello, Denise. Denise is probably in the bathroom, and we're going to hear a toilet flush in about 30 seconds. Okay, a quick word to all of you who happen to be listening. Do not listen on the radio while you are waiting because of our delay. So, because I'm in such a good mood today, I'm going to put Denise on hold, and we'll get back to Denise, assuming that she doesn't stay in the bathroom. And,
1: Hello.
0: Oh, there you are. Yeah, Denise, you were listening on the radio, weren't you?
1: Yes.
0: Okay. And you were told not to listen on the radio when you called.
1: No.
0: All right. What can I do? All right. What can I do for you?
1: Hi. I was in a car accident the end of July, and it was totaled, and it was...
0: Oh, Denise, I'm sorry. I yelled
1: anyway.
0: At you, too. Okay, so you still hurts, and this now you're talking...
1: No, it's not a hurt. It's more like I had that car forever, but it was a rear-ender.
0: Yeah, okay, so you're not at fault. And were you hurt?
1: No,
0: oh,
1: fortunately,
0: good.
1: But I'm just
0: okay,
1: saying the car was in the family.
0: Ooh.
1: Since the late
0: 80s. Yeah. Denise, here's the problem. Is the car had tremendous sentimental value. I get that. And the law does not care.
1: I know.
0: It does not take into account the fact that the car meant something to you. And if it's been inherited, if it's been brought down and it has tremendous sentimental value, it's a big too bad legally.
1: No, that's not the question.
0: Oh, what's the question?
1: Sorry. Now the question is, my insurance company wanted to settle. Now, isn't it the one at fault insurance company?
0: It depends on whether they have insurance or not. There's a bunch of different reasons.
1: Oh, they have very good insurance.
0: Okay, so at this point, if they have insurance, so what you do? Well, how do

0: your insurance company even know that you got into a car accident?
1: Oh, they corresponded back and forth. It's just that, isn't it unusual by my
0: sometimes.
1: Insurance
0: depends. It depends. Yeah, if the other side didn't have insurance, then your insurance company
1: No, they had insurance.
0: Okay, so let's say they offer such a little amount of money, and so the settlement comes bigger. You can say no to your own insurance company and go after the other driver. Yeah, if they don't give you enough money, you'd say no, thank you. And you continue on your own against the other driver, which usually happens.
1: Yes. But that's the fact, though. They haven't been, I've contacted them Thursday, and they haven't gotten back.
0: Yeah,
1: they
0: I know. Welcome to it. Yeah. Denise, welcome
1: yeah.
0: to the world of insurance, okay? Welcome to the world of the life of someone who has been injured or dealing with insurance companies. All you can do is keep on just keep on going with them. Call them up just because last Thursday, it's been a week? I mean, they could take weeks to call you back.
1: No, well, it's what? This 2 days. But
0: oh,
1: I'm
0: then there's nothing.
1: What?
0: They haven't called you back in 2 days? I mean, come on, Denise. Two days and they haven't called me back? All right. I just don't want to get into it. Isn't that lovely? All right, Corey, interesting question. All right, Corey, what can I do for you?
2: Hi.
0: Yes, sir.
2: So my question is, I have a, I'm starting a divorce, and I can't find my spouse, so I've been trying to serve her, and I heard that you could do service by publication. So
0: yeah, you can. You absolutely can. When you cannot find the other side, and it doesn't matter what case it is, civil case, it would be a civil case, and it would certainly be a divorce case or a breach of contract or a car accident or whatever, and you try to find the other side, because the only way you can bring them in is to personally serve them. You have to actually hand them the lawsuit saying, here you go, you are being served. That's the law. Now, and it can't be you, it can't be a party. Usually it's a process server, sometimes it's a marshal, depending on how you want to sue them. When you cannot find them, then you can serve by publication. And publication means then in a periodical of general circulation, which means it goes out to the world, and usually they're little crappy local newspapers, you know, those free newspapers that they hand out. That's general circulation. And then you run it 3 times. And then you have to, when the court, you're going into court, mind you, and the court says, where's your proof of service? You have to provide that. And to prove that the defendant has been served, or your ex-wife or soon-to-be ex-wife has been served. And the court is going to ask, what have you done to find her? And you have to show the court you have done a lot to find her. Well, I went to her last address. I went to friends. I called existing phone numbers that I have for her. And when the court allows you, and it's not easy, but it can be done. I mean, you know, people do this all the time. Just you have to go through a few hoops. It's just not the easiest thing in the world. And once you've proved that, you've served her. You've served her. And now you go forward with the divorce without her being there. So those are the rules. Okay?
2: And a little caveat with that. If she lives in another state.
0: Doesn't matter. Doesn't matter. Doesn't matter. You want to serve. Doesn't matter. Nobody cares. Okay? Just make sure that you don't know where she lives in another state. For sure. Marianne.
3: Yes.
0: Hi, Marianne.
3: Okay. Bill.
0: Okay. Okay. Hold on. Speakerphone? Okay.
3: I'm here. I have my hearing aid.
0: Are you? Oh, it's your hearing aid. Are you on a speakerphone?
3: Yes.
0: Don't get off the speakerphone, please. Get off the speakerphone.
3: No, Bill, it's my hearing aid that I have in my ear.
0: That's what makes you echoey?
3: Yes.
0: Okay. Why not? Technology today. I don't understand that at all. But okay, what can I do for you, Marianne?
3: Okay, I have over $1 million in the bank, and every
0: good
3: time
0: for
3: I
0: you.
3: Go in the bank, they want me to invest it.
0: Okay.
3: And they harassing me, but I don't want to do that.
0: Okay, that's easy. You said no?
3: I told them no, but they
0: And they keep on harassing you?
3: Right.
0: Okay, here's what I would do. Is walk in and say, I want my money right now.
3: Okay.
4: Unless it's in a CD. If it's in a CD, you can't do anything about it until the CD matures.
3: Okay, it's not in a CD.
4: Okay, then here's what you do. Marianne, you are holding the cards. You say, you know what? How about this? You talk to me about investments one more time. You're writing me a check, a bank check, for every penny I have in your bank. And you see the bank across the street? That's where I'm going. And I'll wave to you when I walk out of the bank and they have all my money. Marianne, they're going to stop if you say that. I guarantee you. Absolutely. Okay. They'll never mention it again because they're holding on to your $1 million. You decide where that money goes to or goes. And if they do anything wrong or that you're uncomfortable with, or you just want to switch banks, take your money and go across the street. Find another bank. Okay?
3: Okay. Thank you.
4: That's all you have to do. Nothing more, nothing less.
0: Okay, let me tell you what I can know. I know where you work, where you bank, what you buy, where you buy it, court records, DMV records, your credit score. It's easy for me to find it. Actually, data brokers find that information. Hundreds of them go through, if they were going after you or in general, they want to hand it to a bunch of sleazeballs who go after people. And hundreds of data brokers have that information and sell that information to anyone who wants to buy it, including me, if I wanted to buy your information about it, buy information about you. Well, Incogni comes into play and fights back. 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

0: 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All right, Travis, you're up. Welcome.
1: Hey, Bill, can you hear me okay?
0: I can, perfectly.
1: Okay, perfect. So, real quick, big fan, blah, blah, blah. But I bought a battery backup for my house. I live in Ventura County, and we lose power quite often because of the winds. And I bought it from GM, bought a Cadillac Escalade IQ that would charge the battery back to the house if power does go out. It was a newer system when I purchased the system, and it took basically 18 months to get installed. It sat in the batteries I purchased in a week. They sat in my garage on a pallet for 18 months.
0: Okay, it took. Now, so you're not talking about the problem with the Cadillac. You're talking about the problem with the battery installation. Do I have that right?
1: That's correct, Bill. Yes.
0: Okay,
1: so
0: got it. 18 months.
1: Then bought the batteries, and then Cadillac basically couldn't figure out how to install it. They went back through three different electricians, and nobody could do it. And so I had a pallet of batteries in my garage. Luckily, it's a five-car garage, so it wasn't that big of a deal. But still, like, you know, it sat there. So now we finally got it installed, and now this company wants $12,000 for the installation. And I'm like, I'm not paying you.
0: Yeah, that's a little tough. It's a little tough. Now, did you get a bid at all? Did you talk to them?
1: No, it was all inside, Bill. It was all you buy it from here. You do this, and it maybe.
0: All right, So let me throw a couple of questions at you. Do they just bill you after the fact? Do they have you sign a contract that says this is what we are going to charge for the installation?
1: No.
0: They just installed it without telling you how much it's going to cost.
1: We got an estimate, but God bless it, Bill. I don't remember if I signed anything or not.
0: Well, you better remember, because that is, my friend, that is absolutely critical. If you didn't sign a contract and just got an estimate, you have a very good argument saying we didn't have a contract. And you installed it without a contract. They're going to say, here's their defense, is we have an implied contract because we told you this is the amount we're going to charge you, and you let us go forward with that. And therefore, you accepted our bid. Is that real strong? I don't know. But if you have a contract that says, you're going to install it, and there's this much money, you're screwed. And so
1: the duration of time doesn't make a difference, Bill?
0: No. I don't think so. Now, the 18 months, now what you could have done is you've installed it now. They're done. And so you let the 18 months pass. You could have, at the end of 6 months, say, take your batteries out of here. Take your pallet back. I'm not interested. And you could have gone to another company. $12,000 for installing a battery is pretty pricey. And I put in a solar system in my house that I bought because I happen to be in the most expensive utility in California and maybe in the United States. So there was no issue for me. And the battery was included in that, so which is usually the case. But in your case, because of your truck. By the way, how much was your Escalade? Those are not cheap. Can I ask?
1: $125, $130.
0: Oh, $125,000. Yeehaw. Okay, so you say I'm not paying. Now let's negotiate.
1: Well, that's my point, right? I mean, like, it's GM, it's Cadillac. You guys have got to do better.
0: It's GM. But the installation. Wait. The installation is GM, or was it another company?
1: Yes.
0: Oh, the installation was GM. Okay. Well, they better. I would argue that I'm not paying for it. That's too much money. And so now let's start. Then you start negotiating, because you got to figure out what's reasonable. How do you figure out what's reasonable? You go to other places. You go, how much would it cost to install this system in this kind of car? And if the average is $4,000 or $5,000 or whatever it is, you say, hey, this is what it costs with every other company. You're dreaming if I'm going to pay you $12,000. I'm assuming you would pay the reasonable amount of money that is charged for that installation, correct?
1: That is correct.
0: Here's the problem. You waited the 18 months. Hey, you waited. Yeah, so that's what I would do. I mean, that's the easiest. Negotiate with these people. Otherwise, let's go to court, and you start arguing, especially without a contract. Oh, yeah. Milo. Hello, Milo.
2: Hi, Milo. Hi, Bill. Thanks for talking to me.
0: Sure.
2: It's about divorce. I've been married about three years and 11 months. When my wife, when we got married, I put her on the title. She put in about $200,000. I put in a bunch of money. The house was worth about seven. I got it appraised. When she moved in, the house was worth about $700,000, and now it's worth about $820,000.
0: Okay.
2: What do I owe her? Or to half, buy her out, what half would be reasonable?
0: Okay, you owe her half. Of the money that you get. That's it. The equity, if it's, how big is your, how much equity do you have? The house was worth $725,000 or $700,000. How much did you put down on the house?
2: Well, no, the house was mine when she moved in.
0: Okay, got it. But so she gets half the money because you put her on title. It doesn't matter when she moved in. You put her on title. Milo, it doesn't matter when she moved in. You put her on title. She owns half the house. It doesn't matter if she's never moved in. You know, if she never moved in and we'll never talk to you again, she owns half the house. You put her on title.
2: Isn't it from the equity from the day she moved in?
0: Nope. She owns half the house, period. Because you put her on title. You could have put her on title a week before you sold it. She gets half the money. You put her on title. You put her on title. Whatever you get. You know, you sell the place, you pay off the mortgage. So let's say you have a $300,000 mortgage. You sell it for $700,000, hypothetical. So there's $400,000 left. You've just given her $200,000. And you're going to get a divorce.
2: Oh, that's baloney.
0: Yeah, it is. And you're a schmuck.
2: I've been living with you for 38 years. This is the worst advice you've ever given.
0: No, it's good advice. Oh, no, no, no, no. This is what's going to happen, my friend. Not that you're my friend. This is what's going to happen because that's the law. You put her on title. That is the problem. And that means here you go. You have half the house. Now, if you've been injured in an accident, we had a few calls about that this morning. If you have been injured in an accident, let's say one lady was rear-ended and there were other people that were hurt. So what ends up happening? Well, you're just going to get your car fixed, assuming that it was your car. You're going to get medical expenses, whatever the doctor charges you, and you are entitled to something called pain and suffering. Now, the problem is dealing with pain and suffering, or sometimes even the medical bills, because the insurance company is going to say, no, we don't want to pay that much money, or the car is too expensive. 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
6: Good morning and happy Saturday, Central Illinois, here to WAND Forecast. We started off early this morning with some showers, but those are tapering off and we're heading back to sunshine and breezy conditions as we head into the afternoon with highs today in the low 80s. Most of us are mainly dry this evening, save for maybe a stray shower or even mostly clear as we head overnight with lows dipping into the upper 50s ahead of a slightly cooler day for our Sunday. I'm meteorologist Olivia Colon.
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0: Sherry, you're up. Hello, Sherry.
1: Hi.
0: Yes.
1: Hi. I would like to know, I need to sue Audi, which is owned by Volkswagen Group of America, and I've been trying all week to find out who can be served in California.
0: You can sue anybody that does. You can sue the dealership, any dealer, because you can serve the dealer. Just walk in and go, here, I'm serving Volkswagen, because it does business in California. And even if they don't have any offices in California, if they're doing business, they have to have somebody who accepts service. So that's registered with the state. Call, you know what, go to the California Secretary of State and find out who their agent for service of process is. They probably have one.
1: I did that, and I couldn't find it, so I called them, and
0: you can't find it, that means it's not registered with the Secretary of State. So it's you can, because they have offices, they have dealers. So I think you can do that. Yeah, that was easy. Am I wrong? Am I right? Who the hell knows if I am or not? Craig. Hello, Craig. Welcome.
2: How you doing, Bill?
0: Yes, sir. What can I do for you?
2: Good morning. Okay. In 2021, I was riding with a friend in his car in West Des Moines, Iowa, and we got pulled over by Highway Patrol. And he says his bill in Central Council. I hear mine underneath my T-shirt.
0: Okay, I'm sorry. I'm a little confused. He had what, and you hid what under your T-shirt?
2: Excuse me. A bill.
0: A bill? A bill? I don't understand what a bill is.
2: B-E-E-R.
0: A beer. Okay, I'm sorry. I'm having a hard time understanding. Yes. Okay, so he has a beer, and you have a beer, and you have a beer under your T-shirt. Okay, so now what happened?
2: Yeah. Okay, this happened in 2021. Would there be a warrant for my arrest?
0: Not if you weren't charged. If they didn't know you had a beer in a car, which is, you know, I don't think that's a big deal. Now, the driver is somebody else. And if the driver has been cited, the driver's got some issues.
2: No, then you're fine.
0: Then you guys are fine. Then don't worry about it. There's no warrant.
2: But he gave me a ticket.
0: For what?
2: For an open container.
0: You said you hid yours under the under your T-shirt. You're not at fault.
2: I'm sitting in the seat.
0: Sitting in the seat, and they gave you open container, but you didn't hold it in your hands. So I don't understand. It doesn't make sense. I would have it dismissed. I'd say non guilty. It wasn't my beer. I had no idea he had a beer. The cop didn't see it. He just ticketed you. I think you can fight it. Now 2021. Now it was a few years ago. So you got a ticket. Did you ever show up to court?
2: No.
0: Okay, you got a date where you were supposed to show up on the accident.
2: Oh, my God.
0: Yeah, you probably, if you look at the ticket, you had a date. So if you didn't show up, what normally happens, I don't know what they do in Iowa, but what normally happens is if you don't show up, you get a warrant for your arrest for failure to appear. And so,
2: I'm in a senior citizen place now.
0: And they're not going to. They're not going to arrest you. They're not. How old are you, by the way?
2: I'm 75.
0: You're 70. Wow.
2: I'm blind.
0: You're blind and 75. That's good legally. That's and in a coma. You may sound like you're in a coma, which I understand, but...
2: No, I got glaucoma.
0: Okay, you understand, so you can't get there, so you're fine. They're not going to... If they come around, you're blind, you can't see. Matter of fact, you say, I'll be right out with you, and you walk into a wall. There's plenty you can do. I don't think you have to worry. I don't. Linda! Hi, Linda. Welcome. Hello, Linda.
3: Hi.
0: Hi. Oh, yeah. I really want you to stay 20 feet away from the phone.
3: Okay. Okay, that's better. What can I do for you?
4: Good morning. Yes.
3: Yes,
4: so
3: ma'am.
4: I have several questions. Maybe I'm going to have to make more phone calls later. But so what I would like to start with is I have a claim with an insurance company. This is regarding a fire. The fire was caused by the microwave. The microwave got so hot that created the fire. And I was at home, but I entered, and unfortunately the hot air that was near the microwave burned my face in my hand when I was covering my face when I felt. So I saw my adjuster when he came to my house once, and I asked him, hey, you know, can I also send you the bills for the ambulance and you know when I had to go to the hospital that day? And he said, no, don't even bother, don't even send me those bills, we don't cover that.
3: Right.
4: And so that was a question for you.
3: Yeah, he's right. He's right. It's property damage that's covered by that insurance policy. Any medical issues are outside of the purview of home insurance, except for liability where someone else is injured, and then that covers it. So yeah, it's not going to cover your personal medical issues. Just doesn't work that way.
4: Okay.
3: All right. So what's your other question?
4: My other question is, during this claim, they start visiting you as soon as something happens, and I hired a public adjuster.
3: Okay.
4: And this public adjuster only charged me $5,000 flat fee. And, you know, I said, okay, so I don't have to deal with this. I was burned. I was, you know, vulnerable. And it said, okay, good. Go ahead. You know, deal with this for me. And he didn't do anything for me.
3: Yeah, but let me ask you, why would a public adjuster get involved with your medical insurance? That's not what they do, Linda. What they do, or your medical problem, is the public adjuster works with the insurance companies that's your home insurance policy, to make sure that the insurance company doesn't screw you, that you get the full amount of money that is owed to you to fix the home. That's what public adjusters are about. They are not about helping you with a personal injury. Now, if your microwave blew up, then you may have a case against the microwave company. That may be a personal injury issue, but that's a personal injury attorney, not a public adjuster, and not anybody that deals with the insurance company. They're absolutely right. They don't.
4: Recommend one for that, because
3: I'm sorry.
4: I mean, thank God. I didn't lose my hand. I still have my hand, but
3: all right. Let me ask you: how badly were you injured as a result of that microwave blowing up?
4: Bad.
3: Okay, like, then I'm going to suggest, here's what I'm going to suggest you do, because you may have, there may be a case against the manufacturer of the microwave. How old is the microwave?
4: The microwave was, maybe over 10 years old.
3: Well, okay, that is a little problematic, because, you know, you're arguing deficient design. Basically, that's what you're arguing, that there's a design defect. But it's worth going to handleonthelaw.com. And talking to one of our personal injury lawyers, and you'll get much better information than what I'm giving you. Cause that's a little complicated, cause you're dealing with a product, that failed and caused you personal injury. That's not a problem. It's that it's 10 years old. And that is, and I can't tell you if there's a case on that one too. Maybe there was a recall. Maybe there are cases in which it was established it was a straight out product design problem, where they couldn't sell it anymore. And I don't know the answer to any of that. That's why you need a personal injury lawyer. So go to handleonthelaw.com and you'll talk to one of the lawyers. That's the answer there.
0: All right. Before we bail, a quick word about your privacy. 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
6: Okay, gang. 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
8: I'd have to call Jill, Devin, Melissa, Karen, and Bruce.
7: And I will try to call all of you, but Greg doesn't have a cell phone. 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
10: ABC News, I'm Brian Clark. Trade Representative Jamison Greer said there are no further talks scheduled between the U.S. and Canada after the two sides failed to agree to a new trade deal, and that's triggered 50% tariffs on $20 billion worth of Canadian imports. Today, Canada's Prime Minister Mark Carney said,
11: "We can't control the storm that blows in from Washington. We can, however, chart a new course by building Canada strong at home and diversifying our trading relationships abroad."
10: The Georgia Bureau of Investigation has arrested four former Savannah Police Department employees, including three officers, for allegedly misusing AI-powered Flock cameras to conduct personal searches. Federal judge in New York vacated a Trump administration policy that suspends visa processing from 75 countries, saying it exceeded executive branch authority. And more than 30,000 customers in Northwest Indiana are now into their second week without power. This is ABC News. An under-construction aircraft carrier to be named for World War II hero Doris Miller, a cook who helped save sailors at Pearl Harbor when the Japanese attacked in 1941, may have a new name, says ABC's Martha Raddatz.
12: Sources telling ABC News Navy officials are now weighing removing Miller's name from the ship and instead considering naming it for President Trump.
13: It's like almost like a stab in the heart for me.
12: Miller's great niece said it would send a message to all black service members.
13: To give it and then take it away, and it kind of make you wonder, like, are we good enough? Are we equal?
12: No U.S. Navy vessel has ever been named for a sitting president.
10: A Texas court cut the $50 million judgment against conspiracy theorist Alex Jones for statements he made about the 2012 Sandy Hook shooting. The Texas Third Court of Appeals said state laws limit those kinds of damages. He's still subject to other judgments worth more than $1 billion. Brian Clark, ABC News.
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1: This is Handle on the Law, marginal legal advice where I tell you, you have absolutely no case. There is something called prediction markets. I mean, this is kind of new. Actually, it is new. Now, it used to be that when you were betting, let's say it was usually sports events you were betting, and prior to the internet and these betting apps, the only way you could legally bet were in states where it was allowed, California, for example, could not bet unless you were in a casino, which they opened up. And prior to that, you couldn't bet at all. Lottery, you can, because that's legalized. And so the sports books opened up. And prior to that, it was either a bookie that you were illegally betting, always sporting events, or it was through a legalized sporting facility or betting facility like a casino. So something came up, a new app, a new way of betting called prediction markets. Polymarket, Kalshi is another one where effectively you bet on anything, anything that's going to happen. When are we going to attack Iran? When is, the government going to change, the rules of the IRS? How much money is Amazon going to make or declare next year in terms of profits? I mean, you can literally bet on anything. Which, okay, you know, it's prediction betting. And then there's been some scandals in the government where you had government employees betting on stuff that they actually had things to do with. Also, you had some executives in various companies betting on how much money they're going to declare they have made. And they're the ones that are part of that decision making or that part of that information. So that's illegal. Well, I'll tell you what was illegal on prediction markets. Betting on wildfires. When is going to start? How much acreage is going to be burnt? How many firefighters are going to be sent? From what countries are they going to be sent? Everything involving wildfires, you can do prediction markets, prediction betting. Now, doesn't that sound a little ridiculous? Because isn't there a motive, for example, I don't know, to burn stuff up and bet that a fire is going to start in a certain place? Prediction, that's my prediction, and all of a sudden, it starts in that place. You think there's a motivation for you to get involved in that or start the fire? And California realized that. And it's kind of interesting that there are no guardrails. The nine lawmakers, including two California senators, Alex Padilla and Adam Schiff, say this is crazy. And they're urging the Commodity Futures Trading Commission, which controls this, to implement what they're calling common sense guardrails to prevent people from profiting off the suffering and devastation on digital gambling sites, prediction gambling sites. It's kind of hard to believe that predicting natural disasters is excluded that wildfires are excluded from natural disasters. It's crazy. They didn't include wildfires. So this happened in L.A. Of course, you know, the Palisades fire, what ended up happening, it burnt the Palisades and, you know, 13,000 homes and businesses were burnt. So you can't bet on when a fire is going to start. No chance. Okay, let's go ahead and take some phone calls. Tristan. Hello, Tristan. What can I do for you?
2: Hi there.
1: Yes.
2: Thanks for taking my call.
1: Sure.
2: Wanted to know about my rights as a tenant of a... I can't speak, apparently.
1: Yeah, neither can I, and I have a show.
2: I live in a dilapidated home, and now well, not now, it's been going on for a while. There's raccoons that have set up camp inside the interior of
1: there
2: the
1: are
2: home.
1: What? What? There the- are, hold on, I didn't understand that. There are what that have set up in your home?
2: Raccoons.
1: Oh, raccoons. Where do you live, Tristan?
2: I live in Missouri.
1: Ah, small town. Don't they eat raccoons?
2: I don't.
1: Oh, well, okay. But that's, I know raccoons are a big staple in the high-end restaurants in Missouri in some places. Okay,
2: oh,
1: so the raccoons.
2: Now.
1: All right, raccoons have set up a home in your home. All right, fair enough. What else?
2: And well, there's water damage. There's black mold.
1: Oh, okay.
2: The water, gas,
1: all right,
2: water heater.
1: All right, got it. Your place is a mess. Have you talked to the landlord? Have you told the landlord you got a few problems here?
2: Oh, yes.
1: Okay,
2: oh,
1: here's
2: absolutely.
1: What, okay.
2: I've taken video.
1: Yeah, okay. Right. Okay, here are your rights. First of all, you can stop paying the rent. Just stop.
2: Okay.
1: I would also consider call building and safety. The safety people that
2: called inspectors.
1: Yeah, and what happened?
2: Inspectors.
1: And what happened?
2: See, this city, it's all, it's a bad city where I live. And
1: okay.
2: Basically, overnight, they put a for sale sign. And they haven't even advised me that it's for sale. Only reason I know
1: okay,
2: is
1: they don't have to. They don't have to advise you it's for sale. What they have to do is simply give you notice. Have you been given notice have they given you notice to vacate the property?
2: No.
1: Okay. Well, they can't. Do you have a lease?
2: A month to month now.
1: That means you don't have a lease. So they have to give you whatever the laws are in Missouri as far as notice. If there's a month to month, which means there's no lease. Like California law, 60 days. A tenant has to be given 60 days when there is no lease to get out. I'm assuming Missouri has much the same kind of law. And even if it doesn't, they have to evict you and you're out on your butt. Now, they're going to sell the place. I mean, I don't know who they're going to sell it to. An inspector comes in, black mold, raccoons. That's,
2: they can't pass.
1: I'm sorry, who can't pay you?
2: No, it can't pass inspection.
1: Right, so they're never going to be able to sell it. So they're just, so they should have just evicted you. If it can't be sold, why would they put a for sale sign up? They would just evict you. There are also some damages. You can go after them for living in a facility with black mold. Let's not forget raccoons. And there are statutory, that means the law probably allows you to be paid damages. What I would do is contact a landlord-tenant attorney. There's plenty of them out there, and if you're old and poor, you sound like you're old, but I didn't know about poor.
2: Oh, thank you.
1: No, you're welcome. No, I understand. Well, I'm surprised you didn't say I'm eating the raccoons because I don't have any money. there are lawyers out there. You just have to do a little bit of searching that'll represent you for free. And you can call the local bar association and just say, here's my situation. Who can I get to represent you? Because you may be entitled to some money for sure. There's all kinds of issues going on. You as a tenant, of course you have rights. Now, let's say you've been injured in a car accident, right? Or a slip and fall. You're at a hotel and there's, some grease on the floor and you take a flyer or, there are some stairs and, they're not properly, they don't meet code. And there you go. You take a spill. Not your fault. You're injured, or you get rear-ended. 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
1: From the News Radio 101 Weather Center, today will be sunny with isolated showers and thunderstorms possible after 5 o'clock. The high will be near 81 with northwest winds around 11 miles per hour. Tonight, showers will taper off before 7, leaving mostly clear skies and a low near 60. For the latest news, weather, and community info, visit DecaturRadio.com.
2: All right. The Decatur Police Department is requesting the public's assistance in solving this week's Crime of the Week. Detectives are investigating a series of burglaries at Alltown Bus Service located at 1610 North Brant Court. Beginning around August 15th, approximately 30 buses were reportedly burglarized. Security video shows approximately 4 juveniles entering the property during the late overnight hours by climbing the fence and gate. The suspects were then seen prying open the doors of the buses. Several personal items were stolen, including a wallet, a violin, and other small belongings. Damage was also reported to the dashboard of one bus. Anyone with information is encouraged to contact the Decatur Police Department Criminal Investigations Division at 217-424-2734 or submit a tip anonymously through Crime Stoppers at 217-423-TIPS. Be sure to obtain a tip number for your records.
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7: We booked a European cruise back in May from Barcelona to Rome, and it was to include an ashore excursion in every port. Well, you pay your deposit, you pay the balance, and you can start booking your shore excursions 4 months before your trip. So when it comes time to book our shore excursions, we get to Rome and there's no excursions available. So then you look at the itinerary and it says, you've arrived in Rome, say goodbye to your shipmates and head to the airport to fly home. So I'm kind of confused how a trip from Barcelona to Rome that doesn't include a day in Rome is not.
0: Because it doesn't include a day in Rome because you get off the ship in the morning. You're off the ship and you're done.
7: But why would it say, Barcelona to Rome? You would presume you get a day in Rome.
0: No, you wouldn't presume at all because you know when you're getting off the ship. And they're not going to give you a tour after you're off the ship. When they say Barcelona to Rome, and I've done that trip, by the way, it ends in Rome. And so you get your shore excursions. I mean, Kevin, You presumed, you assumed that there was a shore excursion. But when they say

0: There's a shore excursion in every city. Rome is just when you get off the ship. That's it. It's a goodbye. So there ain't nothing there.
1: It seems somewhat.
0: No, that's what they do. No, that's what they do. You know, I mean, you're off the ship at 8 o'clock in the morning or 9 o'clock in the morning, and yeah, so that doesn't work. Okay, let me see who I want here. Okay, Don. Hello, Don. Welcome.
2: Good morning. Hey, Bill. My girlfriend is 62, just diagnosed with stage 1 lung cancer. She's trying to get her affairs in order. Well, hopefully we got Cedar Sinai, so hopefully, you know, things are pretty sunny for that small, you know, that earlier stage cancer. But nevertheless, what she's worried about is that she was on Medi-Cal for about 5 years, and she's worried about when she passes, the state coming after her. You know, her estate, the state coming after her estate for the money they gave her for Medi-Cal to
0: Medi-Cal is when you're broke, and when you apply for Medi-Cal, did she put down the fact that she owned a home?
2: I don't know whether she did or not. It was about
0: if she put down, they get the home because you have to have no assets in order to be eligible for Medi-Cal. I mean, it's for poor people with no assets. And so if it slips through the cracks...
2: They will come after you.
0: Yeah. Yeah. Yeah, they will.
2: Can you... what if you have, you know, a trust or have an...
0: It doesn't matter. No, the trust doesn't matter unless it's an irrevocable trust, which means it's out of her hands completely. It's in a trust to which she has absolutely no control.
2: It is gone.
0: Yeah, it's gone.
2: But
0: yeah,
2: that way they wouldn't come after it. Well, that's
0: not if it's not if it's an irrevocable trust. That means a trust that's strangely enough irrevocable. Right. Yeah. So when you're poor, I mean they're pretty tough because the state is paying for it. We're paying for it. If we're in the state, that is the problem. John, hello, John. You're up. Welcome.
3: Hey, hi, Bill.
0: Yeah.
3: Longtime resident from Burbank.
0: Uh huh.
3: Bill, you there?
0: I'm here.
3: Okay, cool. Teamster, Hollywood Teamster. Anyways, I want to get straight to the point. I know we only got about 60 seconds for this. So, between shows, when I'm doing movies, I drive Lyft. So I was driving Lyft and I picked up this guy and he started vaping in the back of my car, marijuana. And I was like, hey, dude, you can't do that. So I stopped the ride. He called Lyft and said that I brandished a gun, and they deactivated my account. False allegations. I tried to sue him in small claims court, lost that. Is there anything I could do?
0: No. Well, first of all, suing him in a small claims court for what? For being deactivated? The wages? They didn't even pay you the wages that were due to you at that time?
3: I got paid, like $20 for that ride.
0: Okay, how much would you have gotten paid prior to throwing him out?
3: I think what I tried to sue for was lost wages.
0: How do you prove lost wages?
3: I got deactivated.
0: I understand. But so how much you're suing for money I would have made? You would have made over what period of time? For the next year? For the 6 months?
3: No, 6 months, 4 to 6 months.
0: Did you get paid for 4 to 6 months? Did they stiff you for 4 to 6 months?
3: Well, yeah, because they deactivated my account.
0: No, there's deactivating and there's getting paid. Did they pay you? It's two issues. They deactivated you. You're out. You're done. You can't drive for Lyft anymore. Did they pay you up to that point that you earned the money?
3: Yes.
0: Okay. So now you're saying I want money that I would have made, even though I don't know how many trips I would have taken. I don't know how many trips I would take. I don't know how many hours I would drive. I don't know if I was working on a movie and I wouldn't drive. How much money do you think you could ask for?
3: I was going for the maximum in small claims court.
0: $12,500.
3: Correct.
0: That's how much you would have made if you weren't deactivated. Over what period of time?
3: Over 6 months, $100 a day. Easy.
0: Okay. Okay, but you're no longer driving. They deactivated you, which they can, by the way. It may not be fair, but they deactivated you. So you can prove that you would have made this kind of money.
3: Of course.
0: How do you do?
3: Based on my history.
0: How do you do that? Based on your history, huh? So you used to make $100 a day, and now you're saying I would still keep on driving. Even if I'm on a movie, I would keep on driving with Lyft. Is that correct?
3: No. Okay, I only do the Lyft on the side.
0: Okay, do you understand how speculative that is? Do you understand?
3: Yeah.
0: It's like me suing, I'm suing NASA now. If a piece of a spacecraft came off and took my head off, this is how much it worked. But it hasn't yet, and you don't know if it's ever going to. So, excuse me, you got nothing there. I mean, no, it doesn't work that way. And once you've lost, by the way, if you're a plaintiff. All right, let's talk about your privacy, losing that. Your privacy, if you think your privacy online exists, it does not exist. It's all out there, and anybody can grab it. 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
8: Okay, so Sarah, I'm dropping you off at Emily's?
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8: And Josh, you're going to?
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8: Right. 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

0: This is Handle on the Law. Chuck. Hello, Chuck.
1: Yes, Jill.
0: Yes.
1: In 1983, my second wife passed away, and she had indicated that she wanted to be buried at a particular cemetery under the oak trees. So she dies unexpectedly. We go there. We find the last plot, they said, available under those trees. So we do the whole nine yards. She's buried there. We did the gravestone, the casket, the whole nine yards. So I live in a different part of Southern California now. So it's been years since I had been out there, and I happened to meet someone for lunch recently, and I said, well, let me go over and visit my second wife's grave. Bill, they moved the grave. The grave, and I got a document. I got a document from them telling me the plot number, the grave.
0: Yeah, I know
1: number,
0: that.
1: The section of the thing. And now the grave's out by a curb by one of the streets that come in.
0: That is interesting.
1: The question is, what would you do?
0: Yeah, no, what I would do is I'd sue them is what I would do. For a couple of reasons. First of all, when it comes to those circumstances, graves, burials, et cetera, the amount of money is pretty astronomical. For example, emotional support. It was very difficult to get emotional support in lawsuits early on. And it took, for example, like a mother seeing her child run over, and not emotional support, emotional damages. It took, things like a mother seeing her child run over, and so emotional damages kicked in, because it used to be you had to be physically injured plus have emotional damages. That's the only time they connected. But a couple of examples went the other way. One is that mother situation. The other one is dealing with family members at cemeteries, burials. And it actually started when the casket was being brought to the gravesite. The pallbearers were there, and the bottom of the casket fell out, and there's Uncle Murray now rolling down the hill. And that became a big lawsuit. So you're dealing with serious emotional damage. As a result of them placing your ex-wife or your wife at that time into a grave that was not the one you bought. Yeah, it's time for a lawyer. It is time for a lawyer, because those can be pretty big damages. They can. Yeah. You know, I would go to the website, go to handleonthelaw.com and talk to one of the lawyers. I don't know if personal injury under this, well, it would be, because it's seriously emotional damage. Now, I don't know if you've been to a shrink, which helps a lot. I don't know. There's a bunch of avenues here, but it can get pretty serious. When my mother died, quick story, when my mother died several years ago, she died at 98, so she was no youngster. And when we went to the gravesite, the mortuary folks connected to the cemetery said we did not get anybody to identify her. Not that we had to, because she died in a facility at 98. No one's going to argue. And the lady said, do you mind identifying her, just to cross the T's and dot the I's? And I said, yeah, I'll go over there. My ex-wife at that point stopped me cold and said, you're not going over there. I'm going to do it. Because she knew that as soon as they opened the casket, I would look down and say, that's not my mother. You have someone else in that casket. That would be huge emotional damages. Now, of course, it was my mother, but it was, had it not been my mother, it would have been a huge, a major lawsuit. So anyway, I suggest you grab hold of a lawyer, because I think that's actually a case. That really is.
2: James. Hi, James. Welcome.
3: Hi, Bill. How you doing?
2: Yes, sir. What can I do?
3: My girl has got a Toyota 4Runner Limited, and we live on a dirt road about a mile long, and, you know, there's ruts on left and the right, you know, and hillside, you know, uphill, downhill, to give you a picture of what happened. So about within the last couple years, year and a half approximately, she said. She's sitting here, but I'm talking, so. She was doing about 5-6 miles an hour going out with her friends in front of her in another car. And she went into the little bit of a rut on the left, like a drainage ditch, you know, natural dirt. And the two side airbags blew off. You know, this was like two.
2: So there was no collision Side of the car was not hit. She just went into a small ditch and the airbags went off. Do I have that right?
3: Exactly.
2: Okay, got it.
3: Got it. And the only dirt might have been on the tires, you know what I mean?
2: Okay, that's fair. All right.
3: Yeah. So she didn't hit a tree, bushes, or nothing like that.
2: All right.
3: Okay, so I don't know if you know about side airbags, but it's like shotgun shells.
2: And yeah, no, I know. They go pretty, they fly pretty quickly from the side of the car. Yeah, I do.
3: Yeah, they're called side curtain.
2: Yes,
3: bags,
2: so. Yes, I'm aware of that.
3: She went to Toyota, and they sent a specialist guy to look at the vehicle for a day. Oh, they didn't send him out, but we took the car down there. And they denied, they said that the report came back that the car sensed a rollover. Now, she's lost 70, she got 70% loss in her right ear and 60% loss.
2: Okay, and they're saying it was a rollover, and you're saying it wasn't a rollover.
3: The guy from Toyota, the specialist.
2: Yeah, he said it was a rollover, and you're saying it was not a rollover, correct?
3: Well, what he said precisely was the car sensed a rollover.
2: Yeah, I don't know how that works, but
3: neither do I.
2: Yeah, I don't know, but I definitely want you to talk to a personal injury. Yeah, 70%. All right, 70% permanent loss on a based on what you said. That's a big amount of damage. That is no joke. You know, this is not a soft tissue rear ender. This 70% loss in hearing is pretty big stuff.
3: Right, 70 on one ear and 60 lost.
2: Okay, I mean, that's a lot of stuff. That's a lot of stuff. So I'm going to suggest...
3: I've been dealing with it for 2 years.
2: Okay, I got it. Now, here's my advice. I'm going to suggest you go to a personal injury lawyer. It's a complicated case because you're talking defect, design defect, and Toyota's going to fight it like crazy. But there may be, there may be a class action lawsuit already going, and you can look up that. Toyota, side curtain, just throw the words up there. Class action, lawsuits, Toyota, there may be already something filed, and you can contact that attorney. That's what I do first. And if there's nothing there, you could do it. It's easy to go on the internet and just throw in all of those search words. The more, the merrier. And if that doesn't work, you can go to the website, handleonthelaw.com, and talk to a personal injury lawyer, and they'll tell you what goes on that one. Because you're talking design defect of a car, and a car that's 25 years old on top of that.
3: 15.
2: Oh, yeah, okay, 15-year-old car. Okay, so there are a bunch of issues there, but you definitely want to talk to a lawyer. And it's not going to cost you anything either to talk to a personal injury lawyer. They'll all line up to talk to you, especially when you are having those kinds of issues.
0: Now, let's talk a moment about being injured. An easy one if you've been in a car accident. You know, let's say you're rear-ended, you've been T-boned, and it's obviously not your fault, and you've been injured. 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
9: Good afternoon and happy Saturday, Central Illinois. Here's your WAND forecast. We're heading into the rest of our afternoon with sunshine and breezy conditions. Temperatures are in the low 80s. It should be comfortable today and tonight with overnight lows in the upper 50s and are mainly dry tonight, save for a stray possible shower in the evening. Otherwise, mainly dry, mostly clear as you head into more sunshine for your Sunday. I'm meteorologist Olivia Colon.
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0: back we go. More handle on the law. All right. Johnny, you have a question?
1: Yes, sir. Yes, I waited 40. I waited 40 minutes to talk to you.
0: Yeah, I know. Sorry about that, because everybody else was so much more interesting. What can I do for you, Johnny?
1: And thank you for your advertisers that keep your show going. It's, you know, you have a great show.
0: Thank you.
1: My main question is this. The Lemon Law, explain that to me.
0: Okay. The Lemon Law is different in every state. Lemon Law in California is that you buy a car, there's no specific amount of times you bring it back, but it's basically a defective car where it has to go back a certain number of times to get repaired, and they can't repair it. Or the car goes back, and let's say they do repair it, but they do it a bunch of times. And what you do is you get your money back or you get a brand new car. And without that Lemon Law, it is almost impossible to get money refunded or a new car, because I don't know if you've ever dealt with a car dealership. It is horrific. In this case, you're going after the manufacturer of the car. And if the court holds that the Lemon Law applies, and this is why you really need a Lemon Law expert. These people, it's a very, very specialized field of law, and there's a lot of I's to dot and crosses, T's to cross and dot your T's. I know that phrase somewhere. And And by the way, you don't pay for the attorney. The attorney is paid
1: for. Oh, that's good
0: for,
1: to know. Yeah.
0: Yeah. No, the attorney is paid for by the manufacturer. That's an easy peasy one. The only difficulty is being able to not only apply the Lemon Law, but the Lemon Law being attributed to your problem. And so that's how you do it.
1: Thank you.
0: You have a car that's a lemon?
1: Yeah, I mean, I bought the car from, I'm not going to mention the company, but I felt that there was a little shadiness there, but Enterprise rent a car. So, be careful. They only give you like a 12-month warranty. It's not very good.
0: Well, yeah, okay, but now let me ask you. I don't know if the Lemon Law applies, or it's much more difficult to apply when you're talking about buying a used car. It doesn't matter from a dealership or not, because at that point, too much stuff has happened. It's not a brand new car. Usually Lemon Law applies to brand new cars, although it can apply to a used car.
1: Okay, that's good to know.
0: Yeah, and the warranty is very different than the Lemon Law. So, and I don't know, I've never bought a car from Enterprise. You may have just gotten a lemon that does not comply with Lemon Law. In other words, it's not covered by the Lemon Law. You can still get a lemon. It happens. I bought cars before.
1: Oh, yeah.
0: And the good news is you're buying a used car from a reputable place to buy a used car from. That's why whenever I bought a used car, and I've bought lots of them, I always do it from a dealer. Dealers go through it. They're careful. Buying it from a third party, you're completely out of your mind nuts. Okay. I hope that answered it. Now, this is what happened at the end of the hour. And this happens to us occasionally. We've gone through all the phone calls, and I still have a few minutes to go. So let me suggest jumping in before I say goodbye. And the number is 800-520-1534. As you can imagine, it's not going to take very long for you to come in, like immediately. 800-520-1534 is the number. And we are getting one or two calls. Okay. Susan. Hello, Susan. Welcome.
2: Hi. I have a living trust, which my husband and I had opened in 2010. Most of the stock was in both our names, but 9 of the stocks were only in his name. I thought that the living trust, which mentioned stock, made it easy, no probate. The money goes to me as a wife, as a beneficiary, as a co-owner, and they're still dragging their feet.
0: Yeah, they are dragging their feet.
2: I'll
0: tell you why. Hold on, I'll tell you why. First of all, if the stocks are not in the trust, if the trust does not own the stock, it does not go through the trust. It doesn't. So you have to open a probate. Now, I'm assuming that the beneficiary of that stock when they sell it is you. And and so that makes it easy. But don't think that you made it easy for yourself with the trust, because not putting in the trust is everything. I have a trust, and what I don't have in the trust does not flow out of the trust. The trustee can't touch it because.
2: But I thought that it states in the living trust, including stock.
0: Yeah, well, what kind of stock?
2: But if it's not, it doesn't.
0: It can state anything you want. It can state my 57 Oldsmobile is included in the trust, and if it's not in the trust, I mean transfer ownership transferred to the trust.
2: I get it.
0: It has
2: now,
0: to.
2: The bank has been very very nice cash.
0: Then do it.
2: These checks.
0: Okay, then go ahead and just work with the bank.
2: No, now they say no more. Good times.
0: Well, okay, but
2: over.
0: You have to. All right, but you have to open. You have to start talking to a bunch of people. The stockbroker who handles the stock, the people who actually you own the stock of, the company that the stock is bought in, and you just have to go through the hoops. You'll be fine. It just takes you a while. That's all.
2: I hope.
0: I know. You know, they'll do it. You'll be fine.
3: Martha. Hello, Martha.
4: Hi, Bill. Okay, I buy this condo, and underneath I have a neighbor that is never there. Now he moved back, and this man never leaves the house, and it smoke non-stop. And I want the man to be happy and do whatever the hell he wants in his house. He has that right. The problem is that the smoke is coming up my condo, and it's contaminated.
3: Okay, let me ask. Okay, I got a question. So he is smoking in his house, and you're right. He has a right to enjoy his house. He can smoke in his house. How is the smoke from his condo reaching your condo? Can you connect physically what's going on?
4: I think it infiltrates through the walls. And he's always inside. He never leaves the house.
3: Yeah, no, I understand. Infiltrate the walls with smoke? I don't know, Martha.
4: I'm not joking.
3: No, don't misunderstand. I'm not attacking you. So, but I've never heard of smoke going through a wall. That one, I just don't get. Is there any other way? Are there vents? Are there common vents?
4: Yes,
3: is it going through an open window?
4: I believe there's common vents.
3: Martha, you have to find out what it is specifically, where it's coming from. You just can't say you're smoking and I'm smelling it. Do you physically see the smoke, or are you just smelling the smoke?
4: Just strongly smell it.
3: Interesting. All right, you got to figure out where it's coming from. That's for starters. You also have, if you live in a condo, there's an HOA, a homeowner association, of course, right?
4: Yeah.
3: I would call them, contact them and say, hey, this is going on. What is happening? This should not be happening. Are there common wall issues here? That's where you would go. At this point, first go to the HOA, because that's a good starting point, because I don't know where else you're going to go at this point. I mean, you can't say a lawsuit. You have to stop smoking based on the fact that the smoke is coming through the walls. I think that's tough. I do.
0: Now, last spot I want to share with you before we bail out of here, and that's your privacy, as in you have none online, because everything about you is online. 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
7: ABC News, I'm Mike Dubusky. The Trump administration leveling new 50% tariffs on dozens of Canadian goods today, including things like cars, cheese, even hockey sticks. Overnight, the two sides blamed each other for failing to come to an agreement on a trade deal. And now Canadian Prime Minister Mark Carney says his country will impose some tariffs of its own.
8: Canada will match Washington's new tariffs dollar for dollar in order to protect Canadian workers, farmers, families, and businesses.
7: Those Canadian tariffs set to take effect on September 8th. Four former police officers in Savannah, Georgia, are now under arrest after the state's Bureau of Investigation said they misused license plate reader technology from flock safety. And a new tropical storm has developed off the coast of Hawaii. This one's called Mocha, with sustained winds of 45 miles per hour. It's tracking south of Hawaii, which is still recovering from last weekend's Hurricane Lala. This is ABC News. In Texas, a judge is considering whether Carmelo Anthony, the teen convicted of stabbing another teen to death during a track meet, will receive a new trial. ABC's Liz Nagy has more.
9: The defense argued that Anthony acted in self-defense. Prosecutors called it plain and simple murder. The judge who will now decide whether or not he will be retried is not the same judge who presided over the first trial. That judge was removed after a local television interview where he said the jury got it right. Now, this new judge is expected to rule today on if Anthony deserves a retrial. If he's denied, the 19-year-old could spend more than three decades in prison.
7: Meanwhile, yesterday, the defense rested in the Lindsay Clancy trial. She's the Massachusetts mom who's admitted to killing her three children back in 2023. Clancy's lawyers have argued she was suffering from postpartum psychosis. Resuming next week, the Meta trial in Oakland, California, four states suing that tech company over allegedly addictive features. Mike Dubusky, ABC News.
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0: From the News Radio 101 Weather Center, today will be sunny with isolated showers and thunderstorms possible after 5 o'clock. The high will be near 81 with northwest winds around 11 miles per hour. Tonight, showers will taper off before 7, leaving mostly clear skies and a low near 60. For the latest news, weather, and community info, visit DecaturRadio.com.
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Many people are interested in the Farm Bill. So let's figure out where the Farm Bill is at the moment. The Farm Bill did not advance. The current status of the Farm Bill is that the House passed it. It's called the Farm Food and National Security Act of 2026. Earlier this month, the Senate is working on another version of it. It's called the Agricultural Act of 2026. There was a lot of discussion, and has been since June, on that. And so what does that all mean? It means that, as usual, things are stuck in Washington. The vote on the final committee passage of the bill was split pretty much along party lines. Republicans were voting in favor. Democrats voted in opposition. The disagreements over the SNAP costs, that's the supplemental food aid, which doesn't belong in the Farm Bill. In my mind, belongs in its own separate bill. So now, what comes next is the question that a lot of people are asking. It was marked up, and so when they reconvene next month, so they can vote again on the committee passage of the bill, and then they hope that there are enough things that have been resolved. It's kind of like the meeting that President Reagan had with Gorbachev. You know, everything was at stake. And in this circumstance, there's too much at stake. There's too much in the bill. It's like the big, beautiful bill. That was ridiculous. And so, anyway, trying to find common ground to address farmers' needs. That is the old business. Farmers, family farmers, need the right farm bill, according to some of the people who have been watching this. So there are amendments on top of amendments on top of amendments. And it's, again, kind of a ridiculous situation, as far as I can see. The bill, the amendments, there were 200 that were filed. 48 of the amendments made it through. 34 were included in the chairman's package, which was adopted by voice vote. Have you ever been to Washington? It's probably a good trip to take at some point in time to just go watch these people in action. There were 19 amendments that were offered during the markup. And then some of them were withdrawn, so they got down to 14. The vast majority were offered by the Democrats, and they were rejected. Pretty much Republicans said no, and Democrats said yes. So, let's see. There, as part of all of this stuff, there's local and regional procurement funding. A lot of the states have passed their own bills, as you know, being in various farm states, as a matter of fact. There's the Packers and Stockyard Act that's part of this. The Trump administration is pushing, along with the National Farmers Union, the American Farm Bureau Federation. Senator Grassley is trying to move that along. Anyway, there's a lot of behind-the-scenes politicking going on. Excuse me, the bottom line is that there's no farm bill. Now, I was looking at some of the headlines and some of the farm trade magazines, and I thought I would share some of them just because I found them of interest. Here's one: farm groups react after Senate farm bill fails. Farm bill proposal fails in Senate and the Ag Committee over the SNAP issues. Languishing farm bill eroding optimism. 2026 farm bill fails to advance out of the Senate. The Ag Committee, as a matter of fact. So most of the headlines have been about where the Farm Bill is, at least the national headlines anyway. Here's a national headline that I saw that I thought was a very important, even though some of you don't much believe the bigger the farm, the less interest there really is in organic farming. The USDA's Farm Service Agency is now accepting applications because there is an organic producer's certification bill. Organic certification costs for this year went through the roof.
And so they're trying to get the farm groups are trying to get the eligible folks to apply for help. And you can do that by the end of December of this year. What happens is that you are provided cost share assistance for the cost of getting and maintaining organic certification under the National Organic Program administered by the Agricultural Marketing Service. How many of you are actually involved in this? As I said, I think some of, in my experience anyway, the smaller you are, the more likely you are to be involved in this. Producers and handlers are eligible to get 75% of costs, up to $750 for crops, livestock, processing, and whatever program fees there may be. Some states have them. There's too many fees. There's too much. Just, you know what? Encourage people to do the right thing. A producer has to have their USDA organic certification for programs that are available. And so it's like a ring around the rosy. And so the $750 can go for application fees, inspection fees, organic program fees, sale assessment. Look at all these fees. The government is out of control. Fees on top of fees on top of fees on top of fees. Pretty disgusting, right? Okay, so every once in a while, we do in the news department get into me and my thinking, which becomes radicalized sometimes by looking at what these people don't do. Here's something that many people have been radicalized by, and that's losing weight, trying to keep it off. Calitren comes to the rescue, Calotren. You want to go to the place that has all the information, certainly more than I can give you in 60 seconds. I can tease the information. I can prompt you to go to toploss.com to see how people have lost weight the natural way. Lots of studies have been done on losing weight, especially with all these drugs that are around now. And there is one thing that comes out very clearly. That is that getting on these drug programs is a great way to lose weight fast, but it's horrible, horrible for your body. So you'll see results with Calitren, but it may take you some weeks to do it. Some people have been on the drugs. 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All right, let's go at the food freedom movement has made some news in the last week or two, and the reason that it has is because they released information on what the farmer in the United States is getting for his or her work. In the mid-20th century, that is back in the 1950s, 1960s, after World War II, the figure was about 40 cents out of every dollar. Last year, farmers were lucky to get 6 cents out of every dollar spent on food in the United States. So how do we liberate Americans from the overregulation and get back to neighbor-to-neighbor commerce when it comes to food? The federal government has come in. Is there a future? You got to wonder about where we are now. And where do you think we're going in the next 15 years? Food emancipation is a new phrase. There are a lot of local food networks, neighbors feeding neighbors, farmers feeding neighbors, sidestepping a system that most people, whether you're buying or selling, don't trust anyway. And the American food system is at a point that it's never been before. The aging farm
the person who's growing the food, aging farm class, that was 56 years old now, or close to 60 anyway. Around half of the U.S. agricultural equity is going to change hands in the next 15 years. That is, who owns the land and who farms the land. This is a peaceful transfer, obviously, of land, but looking back at the past year, let's just take stats for the last year. Americans spent 56% of their food dollar on items that were prepared outside the home, like at restaurants, fast food chains, takeout delivery. The out-of-home food spending reached $1.41 trillion out of a $2.5 trillion national food spending budget. Wow. What does that say about the farmer and what the reality is of growing food and where does the food come from? The way this works, let small producers legally and freely sell directly to the people who want their food. That does go on now in my neck of the woods and maybe your neck of the woods. There's plenty of retail food establishments from farms. But the real barrier 60. Is the...

0: Donna, and Nick, who operate Maple Valley Sugar Bush and Farm in Chardon, Ohio. So you're interested in this sort of thing? Who isn't interested in knowing more about maple syrup, right, and maple harvesting? That's up next here on The American Family Farmer.
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0: Doug Steffen. We're here in the middle of August, so why are we talking about maple sugaring? What goes on the farm that produces maple syrup? Well, we have a family farm group here. David, Donna, and Nick DeVoki are here from Maple Valley Sugar Bush and Farm to discuss sugar bushing and farming. So I find it interesting. I'll talk with David and Donna. Maybe we'll just take everybody in order here. Start with you, David, because it appears you're the third generation farmer, and Nick, your son, is the fourth generation to be at Maple Valley. So that's very cool. And your wife works in the whole this whole adventure together with you. So the story of let's talk about the farm itself first, David, and the story of you and your family and what's gone on. Has it always been a sugaring operation, if you will, maple syruping? People think that Maple Valley would suggest that it's maple syrup, and I'm not sure that that's a good conclusion to come to. So where do we start?
1: Well, my grandparents bought the farm in 1920-21. I can't actually get the actual date, but it was early 1920s. It's pretty much stayed in the family up until recently. Some of the land was sold off several years ago, but we ended up keeping the majority of the farm. Maple syruping, as far as I know, goes back to the 1870s on this farm. The original owner, I don't know his name, but I do know that he was from Burton, Ohio, which at the time was the seat of Geauga County, which we're in Geauga County.
0: You said to me, I was the first person in a long time to pronounce your name correctly, DeVorky. I was looking forward to being the first person to say Geauga County. I went to school at Heidelberg, which is not far from you, and I always loved some of the county names, including Geauga, which most people couldn't pronounce. So you've taken my sting.
1: Oh, I'm sorry.
0: No, it's fine. I'm teasing. All right, anyway, so go back to how this... you said some of the land, did you have to sell it to keep the farm going? What was the reason?
1: No, that wasn't the case. So well, we bought it to keep the farm going, right, off of my mother. My father had passed away close to 30 years ago. So my mom, toward the end of her life, was selling her estate.
0: Yeah.
1: And we ended up buying the majority of the woodlands and some of the field ground to be able to make maple syrup.
0: Mm-hmm.
1: And the farm part comes in is in the early 2000s, we started raising vegetables, and we would buy in organic fruit and stuff like that. And we sold at farmers markets, plus our maple syrup. And we were doing 7 farmers markets a week.
0: Wow.
1: Some of the big ones here in the Cleveland area, the North Union Farmers Market, we were doing like 5 of theirs, and then a couple of other ones that other communities started up. And we also ran it from 2007 and 8. We ran CSA that we built up to 75 families.
0: That's cool. All right, hold on a second. The story will continue in a matter of moments. We have to pause for some items of interest to the local stations. And we're back again on the American Family Farmer with the DeVoki family. I'm very interested in maple syruping, so hold on to that thought. We move ahead here on the American Family Farmer.
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0: full of coffee. Back on the American Family Farmer, Doug Steffen here, second half hour of our program this week. We're in mid-August, and not many people are thinking about syruping, because most of the time maple syruping happens from at least where I am in my neck of the woods on my farm. We stick the trees in February. It seems the sap begins to run then, and then certainly the stuff is produced after that. Lots of really interesting, you go into the where they... they actually cook the stuff that comes out of the trees. The stuff, that doesn't sound good. It's a sap comes out of the trees. So, Donna, let me bring you into the conversation. David, Donna, and Nick Devokey. Here I'm going to mess it up. Now that you told me I did it right, I'm going to mess it up. David's obviously a farm kid. Donna, are you a farm kid too?
1: I grew up in a suburb. I love it out here.
0: Yep. So how involved are you? What is you should be doing? I mean, in this era, women and men usually approach the tasks on the farm equally. So I haven't really dug into Dave and his role because I want to know about the farm. But what's your primary interest and goal in working on the farm?
1: Whatever they have me do. I do the selling. I do the selling and the financial part, and I do help with the maple syrup, but we don't actually gather anymore because we're on tubing, so it's a little bit more easy. But I used to gather the buckets, and I boiled once or twice. Mm-hmm. Caught myself on fire, so.
0: Oh, fabulous. So, you know, you mentioned tubing. You can always tell. You go around... especially here in New England, where I am, but out where you are as well, in Pennsylvania, through the Northeast especially, you can go to a farm and you can see miles and miles of tubing. Is that what you have?
1: Yes.
2: Yeah, we don't have quite as much. I mean, we have like 700 to 1,000 taps at any given time. So, I mean, I would say there's a couple miles of tubing. And, you know.
0: How do you tell... if a tree should be tapped, can be tapped, is there such a thing as a tree that doesn't have sap anymore? The reason I ask is because I got maple trees all around me on a farm, and some of them are old, old, old trees. And I almost don't want to tap them because I don't want anything to happen to them. Is there such a thing as a tree being too old or too young to tap?
2: Well, generally speaking, we don't tap trees smaller than 10 or 12 inches, or maybe even... some cases, you know, they just don't, the younger trees don't give as much sap, and you don't want to damage the outside layer of the tree too much. You don't want to over tap it each year. Mm-hmm. So your big trees, you know, one or two taps a year is probably fine. And, most of them give sap. There's one tree in our woods that we put tubing to, and it's actually not a maple tree. It's everybody, my grandparents, my dad, they used to put a bucket next to it. And it's not even a maple tree. It just fooled everybody.
0: What kind of a tree is it?
3: It's a beech tree.
2: No, it's not a... I think it's a poplar tree or something. I'm not really sure what it is.
0: There's a lot of poplar around where there's maple. That's true. That's the voice of Nick Devokey, who's the son of being involved in all of this. So did you think as you were growing up, Nick... that this was going to be your future? Did you always plan to be on the family farm, to be the fourth generation?
1: Well, sometimes.
2: Well, like growing up, I always thought I was going to engineer cars. And, you know, I liked automobiles and I liked drawing and different things like that. But as we went along, just how things unfolded, I just ended up here to help. So I get to do all the, I guess... hard work.
0: Mm-hmm. So is it though a 12 month a year job? You said that you tap twice a year. That sounds foreign to me because we only around here do it once a year. What's the second schedule?
2: We only tap once a year.
0: Oh, okay. I thought I heard second. All right, got it. So what about the timing? How do you know? There are a lot of people who are wondering, I got all these maple trees. Maybe I should do the same thing. There's certainly when you come to the, what do they call it, the firehouse? What do they call it where you boil the sap to get the syrup? What is that house?
2: Sugar shack, sugar camp, you know. anything with sugar in a house, you pretty much right. Got it. But
0: the Sugar Shack is a song called Sugar Shack. I'll have to remember it that way.
2: Traditionally, it's in March, right?
1: February, March.
3: Yeah, in Ohio, traditionally, it's been in March.
0: Yeah.
3: But with the advent of putting tubing in the woods, we're able to take advantage of earlier runs that might happen in late January or early February.
0: Mm-hmm.
3: So we try to be tapped by the end of February, and usually that gets us the first week in March. Mm-hmm. So we're more traditional in the time that we tap, but a lot of other producers in our area are now tapping in late January and early February.
0: How much competition do you have?
3: Well, in our county, Geauga County is still in Ohio. It's still one of the top producing counties as far as maple syrup goes. So we have a lot of competition all around us. And as you get further away from Geauga County, there's less in the state of Ohio. But the state of Ohio has a lot of different regions to it that produces a lot of maple syrup. At one time, a little bit of history, Ohio produced more maple syrup than Vermont.
0: Really? Now that's interesting.
3: That was close to 80 years ago.
0: Mm-hmm. How do you make a living? I ask this naively because I don't know much. I'm a cow guy, so that's what I know about. I don't grow crops, and I don't have that focus. You're now growing crops along with having the maple syrup operation. Did you grow crops because there was a request to do it? Did you do it because you needed to survive, that there wasn't enough in the maple syrup business? How do you survive and thrive in your particular instance? And by the way, the website for Maple Valley Sugar Bush is just that, maplevalleysugarbush.com, to see how David, Donna, and Nick run their operation. Yeah, go ahead. I think, David, you were speaking.
3: Yes. We started doing farmers markets just with the maple syrup. Mm-hmm. And then I noticed, of course, my mother still owned the property, and there was just idle field space sitting around. So I thought, well, we could utilize that and grow some vegetables and add a product line to what we were selling in the maple syrup.
0: Sure.
3: And so that's kind of how the vegetables and stuff came along. And then it just kept growing from there.
0: Yep. And so now you have a healthy atmosphere. What is the work of the sugaring? It's intense, obviously, from February on. When do you get done, actually, with that work? Or are you working on it? I mean, I suppose you work on the trees year-round, but when does the actual, you've harvested the sap, and you boil it, and you produce it, you bottle it, and so you're selling it year-round, but when does the work end of actually producing the syrups?
3: Well, usually, by the first or second week of April, we're done.
0: Mm-hmm.
3: And then from there, we go on to bottling syrup and making candy from the syrup and different products. One of our famous products is our maple mustards line, which we're redoing right at this point in time.
0: All right, hold on right there. Maple mustard. That sounds like some kind of oxymoron. What in the world? How do you combine maple syrup with mustard?
3: Well, I was making a honey mustard, which everybody's kind of familiar with. And I thought, well, I'm making all this maple syrup, I might as well make it with maple. And so that's how that began. And we just had regular maple mustard. And then we went into maple horseradish mustard and maple jalapeno, maple cayenne, maple dill, and garlic mustard.
0: Good heavens.
3: So those have become quite popular over the years.
0: Yes, Donna.
1: It's a hit.
0: It's a hit. It just sounds it sounds so foreign. Hold on. We continue with David, Donna, and Nick DeVoki from Maple Valley Sugar Bush and Farm interesting story, great ideas. The soils there, I'm betting, are really very good. I know that area of Ohio quite well. So we'll continue giving you ideas here on the American Family Farmer. I'm Doug Steffen with one simple idea as to how to look your best, feel your best, be the healthiest, keep your weight in check. And you can do that easily, even though we're in the dog days of summer. You know, you maybe don't want to work as hard. Maybe you don't have to because of the heat. You lose weight easily. I find that to be the case with me. I don't put on weight easily, and I don't take it off easily. Thank heavens. I don't have to lose 94 pounds, but I try to keep my body in shape and in check. And I bet you do as well. So if you're interested and you haven't had success, the secret of the success of Calitrin is the ingredients, collagen proteins, digestive enzymes, aloe vera. Those are the main ingredients that help your body rebuild as you're losing the weight. And that's why there are so many great success stories tied to this. And you can eat it. I mix it. Sometimes it's got a powder you can put on the food. You drink it because it comes in a liquid. You can have capsules take before you go to bed. But no matter what you do, you got to be consistent, number one. 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
0: Back with a few final comments from David Donna and Nick Devoki. So if you had advice for people who are looking to get into this, what would you tell them? Spend a minute telling the folks listening what is the most important thing about going into sugaring.
3: Well, start off small. 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Because it's awful expensive to get into maple sugaring if you're real serious about it.
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3: 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And you want to, by starting off small and do the best job you can so you produce a quality product. That's what sells.
0: Yeah, people want quality, no question about that. And you seem to, I'm looking at your website, the farm store, the gift shop. Is mm-hmm. a great way for people to understand. And this stuff is really good for you. So, again, maybe that's the best text, just to go into the Maple Valley Sugar Bush website, maplevalleysugarbush.com. Thanks to David, Donna, and Nick Devoki being here this week on the American Family Farmer. Good luck, folks.
1: Thank you.
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9: Good afternoon and happy Saturday, Central Illinois. Here's your WAND forecast. We're heading into the rest of our afternoon with sunshine and breezy conditions. Temperatures are in the low 80s. It should be comfortable today and tonight with overnight lows in the upper 50s and are mainly dry tonight, save for a stray possible shower in the evening. Otherwise, mainly dry, mostly clear as you head into more sunshine for your Sunday. I'm meteorologist Olivia Colon.
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0: 53 past the hour now on the American Family Farmer program. 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Earlier in the program, I was bringing you up to date on the news, the growing food freedom movement, and what it involves and who it involves to save the family farm. I know there was a story I read about a dairy farmer in Pennsylvania. His family lost a four-generation, well, almost did. He expanded from 40 cows to 300 under an advice that came from the University of Pennsylvania that prioritized volume above all else. So he's able to fill the tractor trailer with milk every 2 days, but they're on the cusp of going bankrupt. Milk checks came once a month when the processor felt like paying. His banker warned that if nothing changed in 3 or 4 months, the farm would be gone. So this is what we've come down to. These people in DFA that are basically nothing but a puppet for the likes of the Sousa family's dairy enterprises around the country. So how do we save guys like this? There's inside the fence and there's outside the fence. These folks in Pennsylvania converted their operation to being certified organic. They borrowed some money. They began selling raw milk directly from the farm under what Pennsylvania allows. They couldn't afford a modern facility, so they bought a used refrigerator semi, a reefer, if you will, for a couple of $1,000 and made a cold storage complex. And what do you know? Business started to flourish. After a phone call from New Jersey, a mother in Trenton asked if he could deliver the raw milk across the state line. Legally, he didn't. But he said, this is a conversation that I heard about, quote, "I can't deliver it to you alone, but if you have enough friends, I can meet you at the state line." Isn't that awful? I mean, think about it. What the hell difference does it make whether you cross a state line or not? But that's what he did. He loaded up a truck, drove down I-95, got to an exit ramp, and he developed a network of 55 delivery locations on the state line. What a ridiculous, ridiculous reality. Anyway, so this guy survived. 90% of his business is online. About 10% sold through their retail store. They have a cafe. They have sandwiches there on the farm. They grow organic grass-fed meats and real butter. And anyway, the farm was producing everything it sold. And so a lot of family farms got together in that area, and they began to collaborate. What a great idea. And so thus, the Family Cow, I think is the name of the organization. They have brought families in to raise poultry, and they now have, they're producing thousands of chickens. They've got thousands of customers. And I was looking at the same thing happening sort of, there was a raw milk farmer in Wisconsin who reversed a life-threatening illness by changing his diet and is a leading voice in the fight for food sovereignty, raw milk access, et cetera, et cetera, et cetera. Joel Salatin is somebody who's around the country talking about this as well. The people in Wisconsin, the people in Pennsylvania, the people in Massachusetts, the people wherever they are that are trying to do this, congratulations. They deserve as much support because they're investing not only in themselves, in real milk, but they're investing in nutrition in general. And so wherever you are, think about this and see what you can do about telling the man to get lost. That's the principle here is simple. You survive, and America is more healthy. There's got to be some way of standing up to this the current status, which the status quo is not a status that will lead to survival, in my estimations. This is a good story for you to think about. We have lots of good stories and lots of good ideas. Thank you for joining us this week on the American Family Farmer.
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3: You make sure his toys don't have any sharp edges. You taught her what to do when the smoke alarm goes off. You do so much to keep your child safe. But are you using the right car seat for your child? Car crashes are a leading killer of children ages 1 to 13.
4: ABC News, I'm Mike Dabusky. New tariffs coming down on Canadian-made goods today.
5: The U.S. is now imposing a 50% tariff on more than $20 billion worth of Canadian imports. This will affect only about 5% of cross-border trade, but the new duties will hit a long list of products, including beer, whiskey, milk and cheese, building materials, hockey sticks, and tongue depressors.
4: ABC's Stephen Portnoy in Washington. Overnight, the deadline for the U.S. and Canada to agree on a new trade deal expired. Canadian Prime Minister Mark Carney is now vowing to impose retaliatory tariffs on the U.S. next month. Lawyers for Lindsay Clancy rested their case yesterday, ending their insanity defense of the Massachusetts mom who's admitted to killing her three children. When the court resumes, the prosecution has a brief rebuttal and then will proceed to closing arguments. And bad weather likely played a role in this week's deadly plane crash in Alaska. Aviation officials now say this is ABC News. The Trump administration is facing new pushback after sources told ABC News Navy officials are considering stripping a black World War II war hero's name from a new aircraft carrier. Instead, those sources say the ship would be named after President Trump. Speaking to ABC News, naval historian David Winkler says the vessel is currently named for Doris Miller.
6: You know, he was a cook. And basically, when the Japanese, came... launched their attack, you know, he went up, broke out some ammunition, loaded up a machine gun and started firing away at the incoming Japanese aircraft.
4: Doris Miller was awarded the Navy Cross for his actions during the 1941 attack on Pearl Harbor. The White House has indicated the move is not a done deal and is simply under consideration. And this week, a judge will consider an emergency motion for an injunction which would prevent the re-addition of President Trump's name to the Kennedy Center. Mike Dabusky, ABC News.
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8: From the News Radio 101 Weather Center, today will be sunny with a high near 81. There is a slight chance of showers after 5 p.m. tonight, mostly clear with a low around 60. Sunday brings more sunshine with a high near 80 and overnight lows near 58. For the latest news, weather, and community info, visit DecaturRadio.com.
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18: 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That was Dr. Stephen Smith from Hillsdale's English Department. He's also your teacher for the new Hillsdale College online course, The Iliad. We go in-depth about that on today's program. Also, later on, Dr. Samuel Lair, recent graduate from the Van Andel Graduate School of Statesmanship here at Hillsdale College, and his dissertation on James Monroe we'll discuss in a bit. First, we're joined by Dr. Stephen Smith. He is Dean of Humanities, Temple Family Chair in English Literature, and Professor of English here at Hillsdale College. Dr. Smith, thanks for joining us.
19: It's great to be here, Scott. Thank you for having me.
18: You're also the teacher for the new Hillsdale College online course, The Iliad, which is available now at hillsdale.edu/new course, NEWCOURSE. We have the Odyssey. Now we have the Iliad available, both of them, at that URL. So why does the Iliad still remain such an important place to begin or even continue an education in the Western literary tradition? We asked a very similar question to Dr. Whalen about the Odyssey. What about the Iliad?
19: I am a dyed-in-the-wool Iliad lover. I know a lot of people are crazy about the Odyssey. I've always just loved the first. And anyone out there who is enjoying the worldwide fervor over the Odyssey needs to make their way directly back to the, we need to go back to the Iliad, baby. This where, well, not where it all starts, but where Homer starts. You know, the Iliad stands at the head of the epic tradition, and one of the best ways to experience the full power and beauty of poetry and what it can teach us about nature, about character, about reality is through the epic tradition. So why not begin with Rage Goddess, Sing the Rage of Achilles, the Iliad, go to the Odyssey, and then you're off and running. Virgil's Aeneid, Dante's mm-hmm. Divine Comedy, Paradise Lost. And if you're truly ambitious, War and Peace is lurking in the 19th century, one of the most magnificent books in the world, and a profound engagement with Homer, unless I miss my guess.
20: Now, before we get to a little more about the course itself and what's discussed, what story does the Iliad actually tell? People might know about Trojan War, Achilles, Helen. What are they going to discover when they actually open the book and read Homer?
19: They will most likely be surprised by the focus of Homer, which is one of his great gifts. Aristotle saw this unmistakably in the Poetics. This guy knows how to focus a story. I've taught the poem for many, many years, and students always wonder, why does it start so deep into the war, and why does it end before the war ends? Like, you know, it's almost like you want the Encyclopedia Britannica version of the Trojan War. Uh-huh. How did this all get started? When did they arrive? How many years have they been there? Well, what Homer does is he focuses our attention on the rage of Achilles and the will of Zeus over around a 50-day period in the 10-year war. And so it's wonderfully focused. It's intensely dramatic. Mm. It's as great as any Shakespearean tragedy you'll ever read, an unforgettable poem. And it derives much of its power and its intensity from that focus, from that choice of Homer to focus our attention like this on the Rage of Achilles and the Will of Zeus.
20: That is your first lecture, The Rage of Achilles, in an online course, The Iliad, hillsdale.edu/new-course. That Rage of Achilles provides the structure for a lot of this. What should students understand about Achilles at the outset of The Iliad?
19: Well, Achilles is one of the major characters of the poem. And the poem is about, yes, his rage. It's important to understand this isn't, you know, a poem about some guy's temper tantrum or something like that. Or, you know, he lost his cool in traffic. It's about a rage that's described as murderous and doomed, that cost the Achaeans, the Greeks, loss upon bitter loss, that hurled down to the house of death so many great souls, brave fighter souls, and left their bodies, you know, the feast of birds, as the opening puts it. So this is a pretty intense form of rage that overtakes this gifted warrior who is the son of a mortal man and an immortal goddess. So Achilles is a remarkable figure, one of the most unforgettable figures in literature. Don't believe anything you've heard against him. You got to get to know this guy. It's a powerful, unforgettable story about his heart, his mind, his desires, his choices, his rage. And the poem ends, suitably enough, when the rage ends. The poem actually makes tremendous and deep sense mm-hmm. as a story. And it focuses on the rage. And one of the first things you wonder about when you open the, like, how could the rage of Achilles be the focus of an entire story? What is it about this rage? What makes it so worthy of the attention of Homer? What's going on with this guy and his soul?
20: The other early lectures help introduce students to Helen, Paris, Hector, the defender of Troy. What do those characters add to our understanding of the war? In particular, its side effects on marriage, on family, on the home.
19: Well, the Greeks are on this lonely beach before the Scaean gates of Troy. And we get to know all the Greeks in the poem, and of course, the Trojans as well. I mean, I can't help but smile when you say those names. I mean, I feel like I've known these people for my entire working life. Helen, Paris, and Hector, and Andromache, and Priam on the Trojan side. Homer gives full humanity to them and brings out, you know, the kind of civilization level clash that's at the heart of the poem. But I think, you know, with Paris and Helen, oh my goodness, you know, this is the affair at the heart of the war. And those are two of the most unforgettable characters in the poem. In a way, they pursue a kind of glory that is different than the glory that Achilles and and the others are fighting for. It's associated with beauty, with erotic love. And it's one of the more powerful forces in the poem and disruptive forces. And then Hector is the great kind of mighty opposite of Achilles, the defender of Troy. Mm-hmm. His heart races to help his city, to save his family. And some of the greatest scenes in the poem involve Hector, including the meeting with his wife, his meetings with his brother Paris, and of course, the final duel in the poem. Spoiler alert. It's big on big, baby. It's all headed toward Achilles versus Hector for all the marbles.
20: You've had a few thousand years to catch up, so we don't need to give the spoiler alert. I think we're going to be okay. Dr. Stephen Smith with us. He is your teacher for the new Hillsdale online course. Hopefully you've taken the Odyssey. Now time for the Iliad. You can find it at hillsdale.edu/new course. One of the major questions running through this course is, how much responsibility belongs to the gods and how much belongs to the characters themselves? How does Homer get us thinking about fate and free choice and personal responsibility?
19: Well, right from that famous opening, the two subjects of the poem, if you ask me, are the rage of Achilles and the will of Zeus moving toward its end. So the poem is, in a way, a study of the will of Achilles and the will of Zeus. And so we're going to get the human side and the divine side, both at work profoundly and powerfully in the poem. Your question is a great one about personal responsibility. I'll make a bridge to the Odyssey. Mm-hmm. If you go to the first pages of the Odyssey, you will hear Zeus complain, shameless the way these mortals blame the gods for everything, you know, especially when through their own reckless ways, you know, they compound a misery beyond the proper share. So Homer is all over the human tendency to locate responsibility anywhere but in the human will. I suppose we're willing to locate responsibility there when we've done something glorious.
20: Sure.
19: But when we've done something foolish, yeah, that's where the gods come in. You can blame them. For years in class with the students, you know, I've joked that if Zeus ever, you know, had a t-shirt line, it would probably read, "Don't blame me." So he's working for his end. Achilles is working for his ends. And Homer shows us the human being really struggling with this issue of personal responsibility, Scott.
20: Dr. Stephen Smith is with us, your teacher for the new Hillsdale online course on the Iliad. More at hillsdale.edu/new course. 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
1: What about jobs?
3: No? Now try your basement. There's a pair of overalls that, overall, you're not so into anymore. A perfectly good laptop that hasn't seen your lap in months. And even more stuff. But still no jobs? Well, you really have both. See, stuff is defined as household articles considered as a group. Sometimes this stuff is no longer needed. Wait, no longer needed? That can't be right. Because remember those jobs you were looking for? Those

0: yourself in her shoes.
1: How could he do this to you? And for Sheila, she has split ends.
0: B, console her.
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1: 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Hey, Steve, is now a good time? 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
4: 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Dr. Smith, Hector and Achilles are both great warriors in The Iliad, but they're very different men. As we move through the course, what might we want to notice about these two competing pictures of heroism?
5: Well, Achilles is the brilliant, swift runner, the greatest Greek warrior. His arms have bore the brunt of the fighting. He's won great glory through it. When his honor and his sense of justice is violated at the beginning of the poem, the whole thing is launched. So he is an intense lover of kleos and honor. He also has friendship and a regard for the Greeks as well. So he's actually a fully round character. Hector is associated with the defense of Troy. Again, that famous line, his heart races to help the fellow Trojans. So he tends to be associated with the defense of the city, with family, with his marriage and his infant son. Now, all that said, what unites the two men is just as interesting, because both men have been trained and educated and formed, you know, to intensely desire glory. Mm-hmm. And that's part of what will bring them into that final conflict near the end of the poem. So it's a very rich presentation of the two great warriors, one Greek, one Trojan.
4: Dr. Stephen Smith with us, your teacher for the new Hillsdale course on the Iliad, hillsdale.edu/new-course. You speak of glory, and Achilles is given a famous choice between a short life and everlasting glory and a long life without it. How does that choice help organize some of the big questions that we'll encounter throughout the course?
5: That question is that decision is at the heart of the Achilles story. You know, we're in year 10 in the Iliad of the war, and he will bring up the choice that he made and is making to remain at war, pursuing glory, knowing that it will bring about his death. And the alternative, which was that long life, but with obscurity. It's funny, in the poem, Scott, he's been there for 10 years. He's made his choice, and he keeps coming back to it, almost like he could leave at any moment. Like, I can take my ships, I can get out of here, I can go back home, you know, I don't have to be here. But he stays on that beach, and he will die there. So that choice he makes is his final decision. But Homer's greatness is to show us how he grows across the Iliad, and as he approaches his own death.
4: Yeah, so Achilles grows. He's consumed by rage at the beginning, and at the end, he's learned something about self-control and virtue and mercy, too. How should we understand this transformation that takes place between book 1 and book 24?
5: Well, it takes 22 books or so, even 24 books, to come to the end of the rage. Achilles is tough, relentless. He becomes something like death itself close to the end of the poem. He fights a river god. He wants to strike at Apollo. He's mourning his friend. I mean, the rage reaches a really extreme point.

0: But Homer does not leave us there. One of the big surprises in the poem is book 24, easily one of the most beautiful books of poetry in the entire world. And that finale in which Achilles and the king of Troy come together over Hector's body, spoiler alert, is what brings about this surprising ending and what looks like a moment of growth. I mean, Priam wonders over Achilles as he decides to give the body of Hector back. And I think that what Priam is wondering over is his truly godlike quality, his virtue at that moment. And the virtue is distinct from the virtue he's displayed, you know, being a one-man death machine on the plain of Troy. It's, as you suggest, self-government, self-control. He can hold himself back. He seems for a moment like a free man, capable of some other action than just raging and raging and raging and raging.
1: Is there one lecture or one part of a lecture even in this course that you enjoy teaching because students come away seeing the Iliad differently afterward? And you have experience having taught this countless times to our Hillsdale students.
0: I was thinking about that, Scott. I'm like, oh yes, book one, book six, book nine, book 16, book 20. I'm one of those people. I love this poem, so I have many, many favorite moments. And certainly book 24 is incredible. The funeral games of Achilles' friend Patroclus are remarkable. The embassy to Achilles in book 9 is must-see TV. It's a remarkable part of the poem. But, you know, I love the moment when his mother comes to him after everything he's wanted has come to pass. You know, Achilles prays in book 1 that he be exalted and the Greeks be mowed down because he's been so dishonored. And when things have gone just as he prayed, the will of Zeus, right? But not exactly as he had expected. This is totally a meditation on be careful what you pray for.
1: Sure.
0: When you get to this moment, his mother comes, Achilles is in an agony, his friend is dead, like, all these things have happened. And his mother comes to him and says, son, why are you in tears? Why are you crying? Olympian Zeus has fulfilled your prayer just as you raised your hands in book 1. You've gotten everything you wanted. It's so painful. You know, it's wonderful. But I mean, he's going to grow from that 0 point to the ending in book 24, but not without some mega rage in between. I'm just telling you.
1: I already know the answer to the question, I think, but I'm still going to ask. Are you still learning and enjoying different parts of the Iliad each time you read and teach this to students?
0: Yes. That's a great question. With Shakespeare, with Dante, with Homer, with Genesis, with Paradise Lost, whatever, these books are so far beyond us that they continually surprise and instruct. And you can teach Homer's Iliad for 20 years and come back to it, and it is as fresh as the dawn. And you see things you did not see before. I laugh sometimes using the books, you know, in class. I'll be rereading, prepping for class, and I'll see in my book a whole unmarked page. And now, you know, on round 20 or whatever it is, I'm like, that's the most important thing of all. Uh-huh. I didn't even have it marked. Uh-huh. It's that kind of work. These works of art are wonders. They're beautiful. And boy, are they so instructive and illuminating of nature, of character, of reality. They're truly, you know, at our service. And we need them if we're going to understand ourselves and life much better, much more profoundly.
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0: It's been my pleasure, Scott. Thank you.
1: Up next, Samuel Lair joins us, newly minted doctor, graduate of the Van Andel School of Statesmanship here at Hillsdale College. We'll talk about the political thought and statesmanship of one James Monroe. I'm Scott Bertram. 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
1: 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We're joined by Dr. Samuel Lair. He's a former director of the Center for American Education at the Idaho Freedom Foundation, a recent graduate of the Van Andel School of Statesmanship here at Hillsdale College as well. Dr. Lair, thanks for joining us.
13: Thank you. It's a pleasure to be with you.
1: Talking today about your dissertation work at the School of Statesmanship on the political thought and statesmanship of James Monroe. You argue that Monroe was one of the most important statesmen of our founding era. What role has he played in our understanding of the founders, and why perhaps has he been a bit overlooked?
13: Well, my scholarship tried to tackle was the fact that he actually hasn't played a significant role in our understanding of the founding era, which is a massive, I think, injustice from historical studies. John Quincy Adams, during his eulogy of Monroe, talks about how he's the only man whose life is associated with every single major event of the founding era for a whole half century. You know, he joins the American Revolution at 17, receives a near mortal wound at the Battle of Trenton, and is involved in practically every single major political event in the founding era from then on out. You know, he's involved in the ratification of the Constitution in Virginia. He has a unique kind of, he's one of the only founders, you know, the only president to not sign the Constitution, which makes him kind of a unique figure in that regards. But even beyond the constitutional era and the early 1790s, you know, he's ambassador to France during the George Washington administration. He's governor of Virginia during the Revolution of 1800. He's secretary of state of James Madison during the War of 1812. And then he oversees as president the Missouri Compromise. And so he's really central to all these major events. And while he's not necessarily always the number one guy on the stage, so to speak, he's always in the background. He's always there. And so I argue that if you really want to understand the founding, particularly through the eyes of great men, that Monroe is one you could do that through.
1: Your dissertation argues that Monroe saw the American Republic as the best regime in principle, theory, and practice. What exactly did he mean by that?
13: Yeah, so Monroe was deeply learned, and he read Aristotle, he read Polybius, he read Locke, Montesquieu, and one of the big things that really struck him, and you see this in some of his early writings during the constitutional ratification, is that, okay, America has a unique destiny here. He says he comments in his political treatise how it's widely regarded that American Revolution is the most important event in human history. And because it's the first regime to be predicated on the fundamental truth of natural equality. But it's also, in a lot of ways, he viewed America as redeeming the cause of self-government for the world and for the West. But when he looks back, he thinks about how Athens failed, Sparta failed, Rome failed, right? That self-governments have also been often been fickle. And so, you know, America is the best regime for Monroe because it is the first regime predicated on natural equality. But it's also the best regime in practice, he believes, because it solved some of these fundamental issues regarding faction and stability that he believes ate at the core of the old republics. And it did that through our constitutional order, which is quite fascinating for Monroe because, as I mentioned, he voted against the ratification of the Constitution originally. But by the time he leaves the presidency and returns to the plow, so to speak, he's reflecting on America and the things that it overcame. And he firmly believes that lesser regimes, like the French Republic, would have succumbed to the sort of pressures that America dealt with during the founding. He equates that to the strength of our constitutional order and the wisdom of the Constitution itself. And so America is a great balance between theory and practice for Monroe. It's the best regime in principle because it's predicated on natural equality, but it's also the best regime in practice because it's created a stable constitutional order that allows liberty to thrive.
1: Talking with Dr. Samuel Lair, his dissertation on the political thought and statesmanship of James Monroe. You describe Monroe as believing that human beings are naturally political. How did that help shape his view of citizenship and of self-government?
13: Yeah, so Monroe read Aristotle, and Aristotle is the one that kind of begins this notion of man as a political animal. Monroe believes the same thing. He talks about in his political treatise how men are essentially controlled by moral causes. He says that they're effectually creatures of circumstances influenced by the times within which they live. And that's important for Monroe because it speaks to the trueness of Republican government, right? Man's not meant merely to be ruled, right, without also being ruled in turn, right? So, yes, he is. And this goes to actually the central thesis of his book. He describes it, or the title of his book is The People, the Sovereigns, right? And that's because the people hold the sovereignty in the American regime. he talks about how sovereignty in the American context is a kind of dual character, right? You're both the ruler of the American regime as a citizen because sovereignty flows from you, but you're also obeying the laws, the Constitution of the American Republic itself. And so he viewed man's political nature as perfectly in accordance with what the founders are trying to create when they established the Constitution. But he also viewed it as essentially tied to other facets of American institutions, namely education. He's one of the largest proponents of education in the American founding. And this notion of man as a political animal deeply informed his views on education. It's why he promoted widely public education, is because he believed that you had to take that kernel, right, that base nature that man has, and try to help see it fulfilled, so that way he could truly become a self-governing citizen of a republic.
1: Dr. Samuel Lair with us, talking about the political thought and statesmanship of James Monroe. One of the themes in your dissertation is Monroe's concern with preserving the republic. What threats to the republic worried him the most?
13: In his political treatise, Monroe says that there's two threats that threaten the preservation of the republic: consolidation and disunion. And he viewed both of these through the lens in which he saw them as a political operator, in addition to a wannabe political theorist, so to speak. During the 1790s, you know, he's one of the major political figures in the Democratic Republican Party, alongside Jefferson and alongside Madison. And he viewed the Federalists of his time, although he walks this back eventually, as moving the republic towards a consolidated monarchy, right? So this notion that we're going to erode the constitutional order predicated on federalism, and that we're all going to centralize power into the executive, right? So the state powers will be delegated to the federal government, and then eventually Congress's powers will be delegated into the executive, and you're going to have a monarchy. And this is something that he learned also through his study of the ancient republics. He noticed that both Athens and Rome had a tendency to centralize power and strong men when they were threatened. But Monroe also, as he came along, started to realize, particularly during the War of 1812, that America was also threatened by a different problem, and that's what ultimately the Union succumbed to during the Civil War, which was disunion. And he first encountered this during the Hartford Convention near the end of the War of 1812, where several Federalist strongholds in Massachusetts and Connecticut and elsewhere kind of flirted with the idea of secession. But then it really hit him full bore during the Missouri crisis. And that's when he fully started to understand that, like, oh, there's something else here that we have to be aware of. And so his presidency in a lot of ways can be understood as trying to tamp down these two competing tendencies in the American Republic, one towards consolidation, which he tried to do through proper Republican management, so to speak, but also through unity, right? Trying to unify the American people around our common sentiments rooted in the Declaration of Independence to prevent us from tearing apart in a way that eventually did during the Civil War.
1: That's Dr. Samuel Lair, who wrote his dissertation on James Monroe. We'll continue talking in just a moment. I'm Scott Bertram. 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
14: Good afternoon and happy Saturday, Central Illinois. Here's your WAND forecast. We're heading into the rest of our afternoon with sunshine and breezy conditions. Temperatures are in the low 80s. It should be comfortable today and tonight with overnight lows in the upper 50s and are mainly dry tonight, save for a stray possible shower in the evening. Otherwise, mainly dry, mostly clear as you head into more sunshine for your Sunday. I'm meteorologist Olivia Colon.
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1: We're back on the Radio Free Hillsdale Hour. I'm Scott Bertram. Samuel Lair is with us. He is a recent graduate of the Van Andel School of Statesmanship here at Hillsdale College. His dissertation on James Monroe. Dr. Lair, something you write about is how Monroe applied these principles to issues like slavery and the American Indians. How did he reconcile those issues with some of the ideals found in the Declaration?
13: Monroe on the Indian question, so to speak, is particularly interesting because, you know, that's a very controversial topic, right? It's hard to look back on and view nuance in the Indian removal policies of Jackson. But when you read Monroe and you read the founders generally, you actually start to realize that the founders weren't these bigots, you know, rubbing their hands together, trying to think about how they could steal land from the Native Americans. Monroe actually had a profound respect for Native American culture. He calls them free and high-minded in his political treatise. And he actually views Native American society and its kind of proto-Republican institutions as a fundamental proof of the Republican thesis that man is by nature free and equal. But he also, you know, as a Lockean, so to speak, believes fundamentally in this notion that property belongs to the rational and industrious. When Jackson seizes Florida, he talks about in one of his addresses that, or it's actually a letter to Madison, that land must be managed in such a way that it provides the greatest benefit to the greatest number, right? So that we can essentially follow the first commandment to be fruitful and multiply. And so Monroe's trying to wrestle with these two things, right? The essentially the natural rights of the Native Americans, along with his deep respect for their culture, with also this other notion that, so to speak, that, well, we have this Lockean mandate in order to develop this, you know, unproductive land in the American West. And the way he approaches it is, you know, actually much more nuanced than the Jackson administration eventually did. He was an early supporter, so-called Indian removal, but he viewed it as a more humane policy. He didn't view it as a greedy policy. He actually believed fundamentally that this was the best way to secure Native Americans in their way of life in a lot of many ways, but also their existence. You read his writings and he worries deeply about the influence civilization has on, you know, kind of pre-civilized peoples, right? They're not used to the vices and the luxuries of alcohol and jewelry and all these sort of things. And he thinks it could be corrupting to people who are unprepared for it, in the same way he thinks it's corrupted Europe. Mm. And so his administration, along with John C. Calhoun, who was his Secretary of War, kind of developed the early plan for Indian removal based on this notion that we're going to provide equal and just terms to the Native Americans. We're going to give them fair compensation for their land in the West, and then we're going to relocate them west of the Mississippi. And in turn, we're going to introduce them to agriculture. We're going to introduce them to private property. We're going to develop schools for them. We're going to develop institutions of government so that way they can understand how Republican government is supposed to work. And actually, his ultimate vision was that he hoped that this proto-Indian state he was creating would eventually become part of the Union.
1: Talking with Dr. Samuel Lehr about his dissertation work on the political thought and statesmanship of James Monroe. Monroe was deeply skeptical of political parties. Why did he think that parties posed a danger to constitutional government? And why did he believe that a healthy republic would be just fine without them?
13: Monroe's understanding of political parties was deeply influenced by the ancient political writers on the subject of faction, Aristotle, Polybius, and others. And fundamentally, he viewed political parties as an extension of the old mixed regime, so to speak. The constitutional order promoted by Aristotle and Polybius and Cicero and others that talked about how we need to balance the interests of the few, the many, and the one, which you kind of see in the Roman Republic, which you saw at that time contemporaneously with Monroe and the Great Britain. And he viewed political parties as essentially engines of faction in that sense, right? If we promote political parties, we're always going to be pitting a party for the few against the party of the many, which is just going to undermine the civil harmony and the concord of America's republic. And I think one of the most fascinating parts of his presidency is his efforts to suppress this. His national tours, he's actually the first president to tour the United States. And there's this really striking image during it when he enters Boston during the 4th of July. And he goes to Boston Commons, and this is a time where, you know, Massachusetts was just about to secede, or it was thinking about seceding during the War of 1812. It's the Federalist stronghold. It didn't vote for him, but he viewed this as an opportunity for unity. And when he enters into Boston Commons, there's a few hundred school children, and all the boys, I believe, are in red roses and all the girls are in white roses. And for people who know their history of the War of the Roses, the red and the white rose are the Tudor rose. It's the rose of unity that the Tudor household developed is to show that the British kingdom was united. And that was a symbol from the Federalist to Monroe, saying that the old distinctions between Federalist and Republican are no more. We need to unify under this common banner of Americans the same way you did in 1776. Monroe saw in that brief instant during the Era of Good Feelings that actually some unity is possible, right? We can do this. We're the greatest nation on earth, right? We don't need to resort to these old modes and structures of the ancient republics to depend on. The quote he uses in his treatise is that we don't always have to be threatened by the bayonet, right, in order for us to work together, mm-hmm. right? Man is by nature, he thinks, kind of altruistic and political, right, in the sense that we want to work together. We're inclined to be in communities. And he truly believed that by a firm, although it's romantic, it's still nice, which is that if we firmly adhere to the principles of the Declaration of Independence, we firmly try to live out the spirit of 1776, that we can kind of overcome, so to speak, some of the worst parts of our nature.
1: So if we look at Monroe, we know he emphasizes civic virtue, public education, institutions that prepare citizens for self-government. What lessons can we perhaps take from that for modern America?
13: I think the greatest lesson you can take from Monroe is on his view of civic virtue and public education. Right now, our education system is in very much a bad way, with few exceptions. And Monroe essentially argued for what we would call today patriotic education. Education which is primarily directed towards the formation of a citizen capable of self-government. And that kind of cuts against many of the modes and orders that currently go through most education systems in this country. The easiest one, even beyond some of the controversial topics regarding DEI, just on the base level of many states still view public education or education generally as workforce development, mm-hmm. right? That the primary goal for education is to get you a job. Mm-hmm. Monroe would recognize that as partly true, but you have to remember what makes public education actually just, right? It's not that you're kind of centrally planning the economy. It's that we're all in this together. And that when you go to the ballot box, your vote has a fundamental and serious impact on the rights of other citizens. And so we all have this shared common interest in ensuring that everyone has the basic virtue necessary for self-government. And I think, really, if we looked at how Monroe and frankly the other founding fathers as well talked about education, it provides a really timeless model, right? We're always worried about 21st century education. How do we deal with education in the advent of AI and all these things? Where it's we go back to how the founders understood it, right? We are a republic. Education, as Aristotle recognized, has to be directed towards the form of regime. And so our first and primary obligation should be preparing citizens for this great duty that they have to be citizens of our constitutional order. And I think that's probably one of the greatest lessons that Monroe has for us today.
1: Dr. Samuel Lehr is former director of the Center for American Education at Idaho Freedom Foundation, also a recent graduate at the Van Angel School of Statesmanship here at Hillsdale College, and his dissertation work on the political thought and statesmanship of James Monroe. Dr. Lehr, thanks so much for joining us here on the Radio Free Hillsdale Hour.
13: Thank you. The pleasure is all mine.
1: That will wrap up this edition of the Radio Free Hillsdale Hour. 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And Dr. Samuel Lehr, his dissertation on James Monroe. 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
3: 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The U.S. has imposed new tariffs on dozens of Canadian goods, including steel, whiskey, and hockey sticks, after a deadline to reach a trade deal overnight expired.
4: Mark Carney, Canada's Prime Minister, now vows to retaliate and match the new U.S. tariffs dollar for dollar. For the moment, there are no new talks scheduled. This is not how President Trump expected it would go. Earlier this week, he announced a pause on these tariffs to allow for a final round of talks, and as late as yesterday afternoon, he was telling reporters he thought a deal had pretty much been reached.
3: ABC's Stephen Portnoy in Washington. Canadian tariffs take effect on American goods September 8th. Four former employees of the Savannah Police Department are now under arrest after the Georgia Bureau of Investigation said they improperly used flock surveillance camera technology for non-police business. And the search continues in Massachusetts for Karen Solomon after her husband was found dead on Tuesday. This is ABC News. Indiana's public service utility company is facing a new class action lawsuit claiming the company didn't properly manage the vegetation conditions around power lines, which led to downed trees and widespread power outages earlier this month. Tens of thousands of people there are still without power. Timmy Shelton is a resident of Gary, Indiana.
5: 12 days without power is insane. You know, we've gone without for such a long time. We had to throw the food out of the refrigerator on about day three, and you know, we just been having a maneuver.
3: Some customers are not expected to get their power back until Tuesday. Just about a week to go till the U.S. Open, world number one Jannik Sinner announced that he is out for the Grand Slam, saying yesterday that a right knee injury that's kept him sidelined since Wimbledon simply needs more time. Sinner was on a tear, having already won six titles this year and was a finalist in New York last year. I'm Mike Dubusky, ABC News.
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7: from the News Radio 101 Weather Center, tonight, a slight chance of showers before 7 p.m., then mostly clear skies with a low near 60. Northwest winds at 3 to 8 miles per hour. Sunday will be sunny with a high near 80, and winds picking up to 5 to 9 miles per hour. Sunday night, mostly clear with a low around 58. Monday, mostly sunny with a high near 79. For the latest news, weather, and community info, visit DecaturRadio.com.
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18: 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I'm Freddie Bell, and from a backyard smoker during the pandemic to one of New York City's hottest barbecue destinations, our guest today has built something I think is really unique. Ruben Santana is the founder and pitmaster of Bark Barbecue in Brooklyn, where Central Texas barbecue meets Dominican heritage. We'll tell you how all that comes together. His new flagship restaurant is creating such a buzz, and now he's added a beverage program that's unlike anything you'll find at most barbecue restaurants. Ruben, welcome to Barbecue Radio Network. How you doing, man?
19: I'm doing great. Thanks for having me, Freddie. I really appreciate that.
18: It's incredible to talk with you. And I mentioned to you in our warm-up that you're such a superstar. This is a pleasure to finally get a chance to talk with you today.
19: Thank you. Thank you. Very flattering, as I told you before as well. But I just go barbecue, brother.
18: That's all right. Well, let's start at the beginning, if you don't mind, Ruben. What was happening before Bark Barbecue?
19: Before Bark Barbecue, I had my own HVAC refrigeration business. So I had that for like about 3-4 years. I was working for myself already. And that's basically what shaped me up to make such a big decision to do the barbecue business when I decided to do it 100%.
18: Well, we're talking with Ruben Santana. I understand all of this, if I'm not mistaken. I told you I'm a fan. Began during the pandemic in your backyard. And at what point did you realize this was more than a hobby anymore?
19: Well, during the pandemic, precisely when everybody was in lockdown and we were in quarantine, when I started, you know, practicing, you can say, and getting my reps in with an electric smoker, and finally graduated up to a offset smoker that I purchased via Home Depot, I decided to do a little 4th of July get together. And about 30 people showed up because, as you know, a lot of people were itching to come out of quarantine and, yes, and gather. And that was the first time I could say that I made a successful brisket, that I felt that it was edible and I can have other people try it. And the reactions I were getting were great. It was great. And it really fueled the whole idea of, you know, on the weekends, setting up my backyard to sell barbecue out of it.
13: Wow. So you started out with brisket, 30 people coming over. You didn't start with anything easy. Brisket is not the easiest thing to put over a fire.
19: No, definitely not. But I think that was the whole thing that had me gravitate to barbecue, was the challenge. I really, really, I don't know, the challenge of trying to, you know, really control your temperatures by knowing how many splits of wood you're putting into the smoker, mm-hmm, and knowing when to identify you have that fat render on the brisket. I guess it was just that challenge of really having a successful brisket cook that won me over.
13: Wow. Now, as I understand it, Ruben, you didn't attend barbecue school. You taught yourself. What did that learning process look like?
19: Like I said, so that July 4th of 2020, that was the very first time I had a successful brisket cook. But prior to that, I like to say probably like 3 months prior to that, you know, I was really experimenting with beef ribs, pork butts, and, you know, a lot of things didn't come out the way I thought they would, you know, in dairy. So there was a lot of bad barbecue before there was good barbecue, Freddie. And so, you know, my family were the guinea pigs too. So they were the ones trying everything. And of course, to them, everything was spectacular because, exactly, even, you know, half of the quality of what I'm doing now is great because you couldn't really find authentic barbecue here in New York. But I knew for a fact that that's not what I wanted to achieve. And I just kept at it. And, you know, until I felt internally like, yeah, this is where I want to be.
13: Tell me about the infusion of Central Barbecue. You're in Brooklyn. How did those two come together?
19: Yeah. So like, as you stated right now, we do a style Central Barbecue style barbecue, and that's using offset smokers. And to be honest, that style of barbecue is what really mainstreamed barbecue. And mm-hmm, at that time, 2021. So it's what I gravitated to. And then when I came up with the concept for Bark Barbecue, I really wanted to implement. Well, the first thing I asked myself was, why wasn't there anybody like me or where I'm from doing American barbecue? So mm-hmm, it was something that I looked, I studied, I researched, and there was just nobody like, you know, at a high level doing American barbecue. So I knew there was a space that I could fill, and I didn't want to do it forcefully. So when I came up with the recipes, it was a lot of, I guess you could say, soul food, Dominican soul food, that I felt I wanted people that when they had Bark Barbecue, they were like, you know, hey, let's go back next week or later this week and try this and have this, or we can bring mom or grandma. And, you know, so I wanted that to be like an everyday food. So that's basically how I approached it.
13: Wow. So did you, was it all backyard, or did you have a pup tent or a truck or something like that when you first started?
19: Well, yeah, the backyard is, you know, the origin story, basically. Mm-hmm. However, you know, later that year, 2020, I ended up, you know, putting up a tent and taking my smoker, which was a 500-gallon offset smoker.
13: Oh my gosh.
19: On wheels. Yeah, I parked it across a public park and right off the conduit, which is Queens, borderline Queens, Brooklyn. And, you know, I parked there, cooked overnight. I had people honking the horn like, hey, what you doing? I'm like, I'm doing barbecue. Come tomorrow, 11 a.m. And then lo and behold, I had a line and I sold out within a couple of hours. And I think that's the silver lining of the pandemic also, that a lot of people were willing to roll the dice on like, I guess, like newer entrepreneurs. Like, you know, there was a injection of capital that people had that they were willing, like, you know, say, hey, let me give this guy a try. And you know, and people like me, we took advantage of that, saw an opportunity, and we seized it.
13: That's all right. Your Dominican roots are woven into everything you do, from what I understand. It was blending those traditions, you talked about soul food, was blending those traditions always your vision, or did that just evolve over time?
19: There were always the vision, but I didn't have a clear-cut path in how to do it, you know, on how to implement it. Like I said, I didn't want it to be too forceful. And also, I didn't want it to seem like you had to be Dominican to try my food or come experience it, you know?
13: Mm-hmm.
19: I want it to be inviting. I want it to be an open door. So it's, you know, it's basically a balancing act. How do traditional barbecue enthusiasts feel, hey, like I want to try this because it still looks like what I'm familiar with? And how do I invite people from my culture to say, hey, there's things that I'm familiar here with that I want to go and try? So, you know, that's the balancing act that we had to come up with. But yeah, that was definitely always the goal. But it happened organically, because even when I first started, I didn't have a chicharrón yet. I didn't have the longaniza. There's a lot of stuff that over time and a lot of recipe testing, I started to bring it in into the menu.
13: Well, everybody, we're talking with Ruben Santana, founder and pitmaster of Bark Barbecue. In 30 seconds, can you tell me how you got the name Bark Barbecue?
19: Yeah, Bark Barbecue. So Bark Barbecue is like a double entendre, so double meaning. So you have bark from a tree, and we only use wood to cook our meats and a majority of things. And then also, bark is the outer crust of the meat that formulates with chemical reaction with the smoke. So that's called bark in the barbecue community. So that's where we came up with that name.
13: My man, we're talking with the man, Ruben Santana, founder and pitmaster of Bark Barbecue. And we're in Brooklyn this weekend. And this is the Barbecue Radio Network with Freddie Bell. And we'll be right back.
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0: 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And one of the things he taught me is that the people that love the outdoors the most

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1: Welcome back to the Barbecue Radio Network. I'm Freddie Bell, and we're visiting with Ruben Santana of Bark Barbecue. We're in Brooklyn, where brisket and lasagna. Am I saying that right? Help me, man.
2: Longaniza, Freddie.
1: Oh, see, I got it all messed up. Longaniza and Dominican family recipes all share the same menu. Tell me, what is longaniza? Let's start out there.
2: Yeah, longaniza. The longaniza, at least in the Dominican Republic, is a pork sausage. It's 100% pork sausage, and has a lot of oregano, garlic, and naranja agria. So that was one of the things that I wanted to bring into our menu, and took a lot of recipe testing. Like, I would have to say over a year for me to get it right.
1: Ruben, that's not easy. It would have been easier just to step away from that. Why did you embrace it in the first place?
2: Well, I feel any authentic barbecue spot, they do sausage from scratch. So that was one of my things. I had to do sausage. But at the same time, Freddie, I wanted to do something that was, you know, to me and what and my culture. So it took me a while to figure out what that was. And the longaniza sausage was exactly that. But then, you know, the balancing act. But how do we put it in a presentation that everybody will be like, hey, I want to try that. You know, that seems like that's my wheelhouse right there. So and, you know, I feel like we nailed it. It took me a long time, but we nailed it.
1: Wow. Most people think barbecue has to fit neatly into a regional style, and you've broken that rule. Why?
2: Well, I feel like I'm from New York, so like I'm from New York.
1: New York?
2: Yeah. So, like, I feel like, I'm not going to say it's a New York style, but I feel it's a New York approach. It's a New York approach in that, you know, we're a hot pot of culture and different foods and flavors. So I believe, you know, it would be a disservice to where I'm from, which is Dominican Republic, and where I was raised, which is New York City, to not, you know, have this approach that was completely left. And here, I believe, you know, the consumer is much more open to different flavors than, you know, the traditional salt and pepper or Lowry's that you would find down south. So I really wanted to add that mix and have people, you know, try something that they thought would never be combined.
1: You mentioned longaniza just a few minutes ago. Does that menu item tell your family story?
2: Well, I think, you know, not just my family story, but I think it tells, you know, it says a lot, because I feel you have to have some type of ownership when you feel you're going to put something on a menu, but not only on the menu, but also in the language of in which the culture comes from and originates from. So you see, the same way you were having a hard time pronouncing it, you know, people would shy away from it and just, you know, put pork sausage and, you know, that'll call it a day. But I really wanted people to feel engrossed when they came, and, you know, so, and I think that really gives it character and more depth to what it is we're trying to accomplish at the restaurant.
1: Interesting. Speaking about your restaurant, you've been recognized for dishes like the chopped brisket sandwich. Did you know that these combinations would be a big hit right away?
2: No, we didn't. And what you're referring to is the chopped chicharron brisket sandwich.
1: Yes.
2: Yeah, so it's, yeah. So that's, you know, the chicharron is another protein that I'm really proud of, and we love the quality and, you know, what we were able to do with that. But, you know, we can do on a weekday easily 600 sandwiches.
1: 600
2: and we're not
1: sandwiches.
2: A sandwich shop. And we're not a sandwich shop.
1: Wow.
2: So it just goes to show, like, when something's great, it's great. And I feel like we have streamlined a majority of our products in a way that we have amplified, you know, the, you know, reasons to repurpose them in different dishes and different presentations, and it's worked. It's something like I just told you right now, like, we never figured brisket and chicharron would be a great hit in a sandwich. And what's so funny is that's the epitome of what we do, which is Texas Dominican style barbecue.
1: Oh my gosh. A lot of people told me, and I was just in New York. I don't know how I missed you.

0: just right across the river to Brooklyn. But they say that your food represents New York itself. And here's a quote, a city where cultures blend together. Does that really fit you in your opinion?
1: I mean, it's a beautiful thing when you want to bring things together and they're all different, but however you're able to blend them together and people are able to see that. So, yeah, I mean, that's what we were trying to accomplish. And when I say that, it's not just Dominican and Texas or American barbecue. Mm-hmm. It's a whole lot of cultures. We have a lot of Europeans that come, people from Spain, Germany, from Asia, Vietnamese, Thailand. And there's something there that everybody can identify with and be like, oh, I want to go and try this. And then once they come to the establishment, they try everything else they weren't familiar with, and it opens the door. And I think that's beautiful.
0: Well, that is beautiful. When they walk in, if you notice someone just kind of staring at the menu and, you know, just give me another minute. What's the first thing that you would recommend to them if that person is just pondering and they can't make a decision right away?
1: A lot of people ponder, and it's because of that. So it's like, have you ever gone to an Italian restaurant, Freddie? Most of the things you can't even pronounce, right? You need that waiter to explain everything to you.
0: That's right. You know? That's right.
1: Yeah. And it's, you know, it's in Italian, and it's like, I don't know how to read it, you know, and it's great. And that's why we're really big on, you know, our service, our customer service. And, you know, it's not just trying to sell the customer something. It's just educating the customer on what the menu has, so it can trigger something in their mind to be like, oh yeah, I want to try that. So yeah, that's our approach. Is like, hey, what you need, what question you have? Oh, I'm the menu, you can ask me and I got you.
0: Oh man.
1: And then we take them through the whole menu. And then also remember, ordering Texas style, which is by the half pound or the pound, is something new to a lot of people. So you also have to educate them that they're not obligated to get the half pound or the pound. They can get as little or as much as they want. Mm-hmm. So you know, I think that's the beauty of it. People think that it can be expensive, but it can really be inexpensive. If you have the right help in ordering.
0: You talked about the majority audience coming in. What do you hope Dominican families feel when they visit Bark Barbecue for the first time?
1: Oh man, it's, I'm gonna just tell you a quick story. So when we went into the Time Out Market it was the first year, there was this Dominican family, literally they just got here to New York from the Dominican Republic. And, so I was leaving for the day and they were leaving as well. And we crossed paths outside on the street, and, it was the wife, husband, and the little boy. And they're like, hey, just want to tell you, and obviously in Spanish, but it was like, I just want to tell you, everything was so great. And the little boy was looking at me. I guess he liked the hat and everything. He liked the ghetto. And he was just looking at me in awe. And then he goes, he's like, Papi, that's the owner. That's the owner of the spot. And he goes, oh. And then he was like, did you like the food? He was like, yeah. And he was like, yeah, he owns it. And he was like in awe. And what the guy told me was like, hey, I'm proud of what you've done and bringing our culture into a space where we would have never thought we could occupy.
0: My man.
1: So, yeah. So I think that's the biggest thing. Like, and also I think for anybody who wants to push their culture and you have to push it into places where it doesn't exist. And it's hard because sometimes it's a scary thing because you don't know what the reception is going to be. You don't know if people will actually support you. And you might even get backlash when you are trying to put your twist on a cuisine that's so sacred to a lot of people and close to the heart. But sometimes you have to stand by it and you have to take everything with the chin because it's what comes with the territory.
0: That's Ruben Santana. When we come back, we'll talk about the beautiful new flagship restaurant in Bushwick, the Live Fire Cooking, and why Bark is such a big bark in New York. Freddie Bell on the Barbecue Radio Network. We'll be right back.
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7: All right. The Decatur Police Department is requesting the public's assistance in solving this week's Crime of the Week. Detectives are investigating a series of burglaries at Alltown Bus Service located at 1610 North Brant Court. Beginning around August 15th, approximately 30 buses were reportedly burglarized. Security video shows approximately four juveniles entering the property during the late overnight hours by climbing the fence and gate. The suspects were then seen prying open the doors of the buses. Several personal items were stolen, including a wallet, a violin, and other small belongings. Damage was also reported to the dashboard of one bus. Anyone with information is encouraged to contact the Decatur Police Department Criminal Investigations Division at 217-424-2734 or submit a tip anonymously through Crime Stoppers at 217-423-TIPS. Be sure to obtain a tip number for your records.
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0: We are back with Ruben Santana from Bark Barbecue. Before we really get into this, how can people find you on social media and online?
1: Yeah, so we are on Instagram at Bark_Barbecue. Also on TikTok, Bark Barbecue as well, and Facebook. So those are three platforms you can find us just by entering Bark Barbecue. And make sure you put Brooklyn, because there might be other Bark Barbecues out there.
0: All right, in the country. Brooklyn. So we were talking as we left the last segment, you got a new establishment. Walking into that new restaurant or any of your restaurants, what do you think or what do you hope people experience before they even take that first bite?
1: Oh, man. What I want people to experience, or, you know, when we built that Bushwick location, was just energy, pure energy. And I wanted people's head to be on a swivel. So basically, you can see our restaurant from end to end, and that's all purposely because I want everything to be a point of interest when you come in. And I think we did a great job. It was over a year in construction, but we definitely accomplished that for sure.
0: This is an 8,000 square foot restaurant, correct me if I'm wrong, with custom smokers, indoor and outdoor seating, and room for community gatherings. That's a big deal. What does this building represent to you personally?
1: Man, you know, this place to me has so much significance to me because it's just something of, you know, we were in timeout for 3 years and had tremendous success. I would say probably historically the best food stall to ever open in history, to be honest with you, with the success we had there.
0: Mm-hmm.
1: But, you know, brick and mortar is just so more, something that's way more personable, you know? And it's just, you know, there's just words that can't be, that I just can't put it into words, to be honest with you. But when the dining room first filled, you know, at capacity, it was like, holy crap. Like, I didn't think, like, it was going to happen when it happened. Mm-hmm. Eventually, I would work my way towards that. But, man, food is so powerful, man. And it's such a powerful form of expression that, you know, that's why I take it so serious. And, you know, barbecue, I owe a lot to it because it's granted me a platform to be able to connect people and connect people with me and my story. So it's beautiful.
0: You mentioned you want people's heads on a swivel when they come into the restaurant. You intentionally mm-hmm. designed that restaurant so guests can actually see the smokers working. Why was that important?
1: Oh, man, because I feel it was definitely something that I wanted. And it was out of, let's say, from us being in the timeout market for 3 years. Nobody really saw what was the work we were putting in to produce everything. So I felt like, hey, if we have the smokers indoors, they're going to be behind the wall. You know what? I'm going to create like almost like a museum of a barbecue restaurant. So I wanted people to see the smokers, see the guys loading up briskets, you know, wrapping ribs, the firebox when you opened it and the wood burning inside. You got to remember, we're in New York City. That's not something that you really, really see much of. So, like, no matter what, I knew people were going to come to eat because the food is great. But I also wanted them to see that as well and get educated on what real authentic barbecue is as well.
0: Wow. So is that, do you, because of how you do it, do you have staff in the building 24 hours?
1: Yeah, we have staff, I would say almost about 24 hours. So the smokers are only off about 4 or 5 hours a day. Because when I first started this, one of the biggest things I always heard in barbecue is, oh man, you have no life. You get no sleep. And I was like, no, and it was true. And a lot of the barbecue owners, restaurant owners, were the ones that were leading the charge when it came to cooking, when it came to seasoning, trimming. And I'm like, bro, like, you're either going to be burnt out, and or you won't be able to get staff your restaurant because it's just not a very attractable job long-term wise. Like after the honeymoon stage is over, it's like, okay, your guys are going to be burnt out. So mm-hmm. it was really big. I was really huge on the work-life balance. So that's why I came up with a lot of processes on how to create that balance for the workers. So
0: what's the key in that? Can you tell me how many employees and how do you balance that so that your employees can have a life?
1: Well, right now we have about 60 employees just in the Bushwick location. So,
0: wow.
1: And yeah, just so you can get a comparison, in timeout, we only have 14. So mm-hmm. that's a huge jump. It's a huge jump. And then it's also creating processes in every sector of the restaurant. On how things need to get done, morning shift, night shift, the morning shift. Those guys are going to start loading up our briskets for the day that are for the next day, ribs, and then they'll start seasoning for the night shift to get in there and load up their meats and finish off the morning shift. So it's a circle. It keeps going.
0: Mm-hmm.
1: And, you know, I think once there's a system in place and everybody can follow, it's just this machine that, you know, keeps moving, especially when we're churning out so much volume. So it was really important that I had that down packed. But even right now, we're still learning. You know, just last weekend, we had 2,800 covers on Saturday alone, and Sunday, like another 2,700. So that's over 5,000 people visiting the restaurant.
0: That's incredible. Is it, I'm curious, is it difficult maintaining your handcrafted barbecue and you serve so many people, 5,000 covers? My goodness.
1: Yeah, I mean, either way, we're doing probably 6x what we used to do in volume, and we're still running out. We're doing pretty good, though. However, you know, we still run out. And the reason why we run out also, Freddie, is because this is stuff that we can't do on the spot, like, you know, to replenish.
0: Mm-hmm.
1: And also, we don't want anything carrying over, because I just said we're cooking brisket the day before. For the day it gets served. So we don't want anything staying in the warmer or in the steamers for too long of a time, because it just loses that integrity that you want in the protein. So that's why we run out, because we try to do exactly what we need for inventory. But as you can imagine, the first month of a brand new opening, 8,000 square feet, it's kind of hard to gauge it. So
0: yes,
1: you know, we're still running here.
0: You said you hope your story inspires others. You mentioned the little boy and Poppy. And what advice would you give someone who's sitting in their backyard right now? They're listening to our conversation. They've got a dream, but they're unsure, or they're scared. I'll just say scared.
1: Yeah.
0: What would you say?
1: I mean, I think being scared is fine. And I think being scared, you know, is the right emotion to have when it comes to your dreams, because dreams are reality. Yeah, I mean, it's not that I wasn't scared. Of course, I was hella scared. But I think what people just have to try to focus on is that, you know, all big things have small beginnings. And it's all about taking steps towards your dream. It doesn't have to be you don't have to take such a big step at the very beginning. Remember, you don't have to hit a home run right away. It's just about building this mentality to get you there, because this is something that takes a lot of hard work. It drains you mentally. And there's going to be times where you think about even quitting. So to have the mental fortitude to be able to get through those times, you have to build yourself up to it. So, you know, sometimes people want to put a timetable or a time frame on when they should accomplish something, but hey, it's going to happen when it needs to happen. And it's not an age thing or anything. It's just a mentality thing. Once you get there, hey, you might get there when you're like 45 or 50. You might get there when you're 25, 26. But you'll get there when you need to get there. But you need to, you know, accomplish these small little steps that are going to get you to this bigger goal that you have in your mind.
0: That's Ruben Santana from Bark Barbecue. When we come back, we'll talk about Bark's brand new beverage program, what's next for Ruben Santana, and where he sees barbecue heading in America on the Barbecue Radio Network with Freddie Bell. Stay with us.
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15: 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It's a 22-hour cook. 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
23: Good afternoon and happy Saturday, Central Illinois. Here's your WAND forecast. We're heading into the rest of our afternoon with sunshine and breezy conditions. Temperatures are in the low 80s. It should be comfortable today and tonight with overnight lows in the upper 50s and are mainly dry tonight, save for a stray possible shower in the evening. Otherwise, mainly dry, mostly clear as you head into more sunshine for your Sunday. I'm meteorologist Olivia Colon.
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1: On the Barbecue Radio Network, our guest is Ruben Santana, founder of Bark Barbecue. The restaurant recently expanded again with a carefully crafted beverage program featuring beer, wine, and wine-based cocktails designed specifically to complement the barbecue experience. Congratulations, first of all, on finally receiving approval to launch that beverage program. I know that's been really important to you. Why was it so important to get that right instead of just serving the usual drinks?
2: I mean, it was important in terms of, you know, I wanted to have a place that people came in and felt they can spend and celebrate certain occasions with us, you know. And, you know, for that, you know, we needed the drinks there to add that dimension to it. So
1: What's that I hear in your voice? What's going on? It sounds like you're going on a different tactic, and then you changed your mind on me.
2: No. I'm not. But no. So I felt like, it was something. And also, you know, we couldn't really have hard liquor. Well, we can't really have hard liquor because we have a Pentecostal church on the corner.
1: Oh, my.
2: So within 200 feet of New York City law of a school or a church, you're not allowed to have spirits, just wine and beer. So, you know, having this wine program with the cocktails, it really made us to, you know, we actually explored, hey, what are some creative ways that we can do our version of the classics? You know, so we have martini espressos, strawberry sours, a Sandro Pay margarita. So these are things that if you rattle them off, people are like, oh, yeah, I like this. Mm-hmm. And if you didn't tell them it didn't have hard liquor, they would be hard to say, hey, this is wine. So that's how good we have executed those cocktails.
1: Oh, my gosh. So you've got this beverage program, and I understand it's alongside the Presidente, and that's a story in itself, isn't it?
2: Yeah. You know, Presidente is the national beer of the Dominican Republic. So we had to have that for sure, 100%. And you know, it's been selling like hotcakes, to be honest with you.
1: Really?
2: Yeah. People, I mean, it's you know, it's part of the vibe, Freddie. So, you know, people want to feel like they're out in the homeland. So we set the stage.
1: Man, everybody, Ruben Santana with us of Bark Barbecue. Your wine program was built around pairing the smoked meats. Now, that's not something people automatically associate with barbecue. What have your guests discovered? What did you want them to discover, and have they?
2: Well, yeah, so it's, you know, it's discovering the different notes of certain wines that pair well with the beef and with the pork. And I believe, you know, it's something where we're going to have wine activations, where it's going to be a wine pairing menu, where you're able to purchase a wine pairing, I forget the name, it's not coming to me right now. So, like, if you get pork and you get your brisket, it'll pair with a certain wine, specific wine that we offer. And that's really going to unlock people in terms of what they thought went well with the barbecue meats that we are offering. So it's like a different take on barbecue, but I believe it's something creative for what we're able to do in that space.
1: Some of these cocktails, like the Tamarindo, I think I said that correct, Tamarindo Fizz, and the Saint Tropez Margarita sound incredibly creative. How did these ideas develop?
2: Well, you know, it's something where, you know, we had our wine som come, Ken, and he really, we expressed to him what we wanted to accomplish, right? Mm-hmm. And it wasn't easy because it was a lot of trial and error. It was almost like the meats, to be honest with you.
1: Really?
2: There was a lot of, because we had to try a lot of things, and, you know, the alcohol levels had to be right and be well balanced as well. Because to be honest, to be a good cocktail bar is not just about you feeling the kick of the alcohol. It's actually having a great balance where you can try a San Tropez margarita and try a Tamarindo Frizz right after that and be like, oh, you know what? I'll try the martini espresso as well. So it's like, you know, how do we keep that balance and have the customer wanting to try everything that's on the cocktail menu?
1: Wow. So 5 years from now, and I know you just opened this portion of your business, but 5 years from now, what do you hope people say when they hear the name Bark Barbecue and they're in Brooklyn?
2: I'm hoping that we're a staple in New York City. I hope when people come out of town that we're on top of their hit list of places they want to visit and eat at. And not only in terms of a barbecue restaurant, just a restaurant, period. So I think that's the biggest goal for us is, you know, to be ranked among, you know, the top ranked restaurants in New York City. And you know that New York is the restaurant capital of the world. So accomplishing something like that will mean a lot for me and my team and all the work we put in.
1: Interesting. So if I'm coming to New York and I'm coming to see one of the big plays, or Jay-Z was there a few weeks ago, are you expecting those people to come to Bark Barbecue if they've never visited New York for the first time? Does this have to be on their I've got to visit list?
2: 150%. And that's why we built the space we built, because that's what we want to be worthy of, your time. If you come in here from far and wide and you step up, you step into this location, I wanted it to be like, not even before you tried the food, like you asked me earlier, just the space alone, you're like, wow, this is amazing. So, yeah.
1: Golly, 8,000 square feet of fun and food and beverage and Ruben Santana. Now, it's a crazy question. Are you related to the Santana family?
2: No, I'm not, unfortunately. No.
1: How often are you asked that stupid question?
2: When I was younger, I used to get all the time. They used to tease me with that.
1: Oh, my gosh. Okay, I've asked my question today. What is it that you'd like to tell America today about Bark Barbecue or even Ruben Santana's family?
2: Well, you know, I just want to, you know, thank my family for always supporting me, especially when trying to build this from the ground up. It was never easy. And to America, hey, we've built a place where we want everybody to come and visit and share a meal with us. So we're open for business 6 out of 7 days a week. So whenever you have a chance, come out to 25 Tam Street in Bushwick, Brooklyn. We're here to serve.
1: All right. 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
1: My man, everyone, he's Ruben Santana, founder of Bark Barbecue. And Ruben, I've got to say congratulations on everything you built. 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
2: Thank you, brother. I appreciate you. Thank you.
1: 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And until next time, I'm Freddie Bell, and as you know how I say it every time, make sure that you take time out to dance. We'll see you next time.
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4: ABC News, I'm Mike Dabusky. Strong words today from Ontario Premier Doug Ford amid a growing trade dispute between the U.S. and Canada.
5: President Trump is the type of person that would steal your lunch money the first day. He'd steal the toque off your head the second day, and the third day he'd steal your running shoes. He is not to be trusted whatsoever. We need to stay united.
4: Prime Minister Mark Carney today said his country will retaliate, quote, dollar for dollar, after the Trump administration leveled 50% tariffs on Canada overnight. In other tariff news, some ranchers are voicing their concern about the president suspending tariffs on imported beef yesterday in an effort to reduce costs ahead of the midterms. And Tropical Storm Mocha isn't expected to be as strong as Hurricane Lala from last weekend, but even still, the storm system is expected to bring heavy rain to Hawaii's Big Island over the next few days, up to 15 inches in some areas, according to forecasts. This is ABC News. Health officials have identified a possible link between alfalfa sprouts and recent E. coli and salmonella infections. At least 55 people have been sickened across 15 states. ABC News medical contributor Dr. Alok Patel has what you can do to protect yourself.
6: Make sure you're following good hygiene, you're washing any fruits or vegetables, washing your surfaces, and if you do happen to get a stomach bug, you know when to see a physician or go get healthcare treatment, and that is if symptoms last for a long time, you have a high fever, or you see some blood in the toilet.
4: The potentially contaminated alfalfa has been linked to everything sprouts in Minneapolis, which is now issuing a recall. And a fisherman in Cape Cod says he and his client reeled in the largest Atlantic blue marlin ever caught off the East Coast.
7: He leapt like 10 feet in the air, and this was like what I thought was a 900-pound fish. Ended up being 1,260 pounds, but all of that fish came blasting out of the ocean.
4: Mike Dabusky, ABC News.
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7: ABC News, I'm Mike Dabusky. The U.S. leveling new 50% tariffs on Canadian goods after trade negotiations with that country fell apart overnight. Ontario Premier Doug Ford.
8: We need to fight these tariffs, tariff to tariff, dollar to dollar, and I'm glad he didn't sign that deal because it was a bad deal. It was a bad deal for Ontario. It was a bad deal for the auto sector, the steel sector, and manufacturing sector.
7: Earlier today, Canadian Prime Minister Mark Carney announcing that Canada will institute retaliatory tariffs starting on September 8th. In other tariff news, some ranchers are voicing opposition to the president suspending tariffs on imported beef yesterday in an effort to reduce costs ahead of the midterms. And Tropical Storm Mocha is not expected to be as strong as Hurricane Lala from last weekend. Even still, the storm is expected to bring heavy rain to Hawaii's Big Island, 15 inches in some areas. This is ABC News. The first week of testimony in the trial of Dwayne Davis is now over. He's pleaded not guilty to all charges in connection with the death of rapper Tupac Shakur 30 years ago. ABC's Sasha Pesnik has the latest.
9: On Friday, the interview Davis gave to Las Vegas detectives in 2009 echoed through the courtroom, an account that stayed remarkably consistent with the accounts he had given to a joint task force the year before. The jury also heard parts of the interview Davis gave for a documentary series in 2018, where he copped to his role in the killing again and even bragged that he's the only one alive that can really tell you the story about Shakur's death. He has pleaded not guilty and now insists that he's innocent. Sasha Pesnik, ABC News.
7: Sources tell ABC that Navy officials are considering stripping Doris Miller's name from a new aircraft carrier, replacing the Black World War II hero's name with President Trump's. Mike Dabusky, ABC News.
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3: ABC News, I'm Mike Dubusky. There are new 50% trade tariffs now being imposed on a range of Canadian goods, including cars, steel, whiskey, even hockey sticks. Canada is vowing to retaliate with tariffs of its own in the coming weeks, and it's all after trade negotiations between the two countries fell apart overnight. Ontario Premier Doug Ford.
4: A tariff on Canada is nothing more than a tax on the great American people, and the American people are great. Not so much for the president, but we'll keep going.
3: U.S. Trade Representative Jamieson Greer, meanwhile, blamed Canada for the breakdown in talks. A 19-year-old named Carmelo Anthony is now facing up to 30 years in prison after a judge denied his request for a new trial today. He was convicted of stabbing another teenager to death at a track meet in Texas in April. Last April. And tens of thousands of people have been without power in Indiana for more than a week and a half now after heavy storms blew through the area, knocking down trees and power lines. This is ABC News. The FDA has okayed 11 new nicotine pouches to be sold at a higher nicotine concentration. Here's ABC News medical contributor Dr. Alok Patel.
5: Some people saying, hey, this is Philip Morris trying to find a different type of nicotine customer if people are smoking less cigarettes. But on the other hand, what Philip Morris and some advocates are saying is this might be a safer option for certain adults who are trying to switch away from traditional combustible cigarettes. But then again, on the flip side, what we worry about are the youth with that developing brain, kids who have never smoked a cigarette before, now finding Zyn pouches, which are easier and more concealable to use. They come in flavors such as mint, and they contain a very high concentration of nicotine.
3: A small aircraft crashed off the coast of Boca Raton, Florida today. A woman, the only person on board, was taken to a local hospital as a precaution, but is said to be uninjured, according to local authorities. No word yet on what caused the crash. I'm Mike Dubusky, ABC News.
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11: Good evening and happy Saturday, Central Illinois. Here's your WAND forecast. Aside from a stray shower this evening just due to that daytime heating, most are mainly dry tonight as high pressure settles in heading into our Sunday. Of course, we're also behind last night's cold front, meaning temperatures tonight in the upper 50s, and tomorrow only in the upper 70s with only a few reaching those low 80s, plus more sun as we head into the afternoon. I'm Olivia Colon.
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14: Being a woman anymore is not a box unless it's advantageous for Democrats. It's like the rules of Whack Bat, right? From Fantastic Mr. Fox. Same thing applies to intersectionality with Democrats. That's why nobody knows what the hell is going on. The more things that you can check, that is a substitute for any kind of merit. It doesn't matter. It's like you're trying to pick the most misfitty of the island of misfit toys possible.
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16: Talking about $350 a barrel, and it's today $84.85. And we are getting a lot of oil out. But the other thing that's happened is people have found other alternatives, which they never thought about. Texas, Alaska, Louisiana, and other places. In addition, a lot of pipelines, record numbers of pipelines are being built. So I think the Hormuz Strait's not going to be quite as important as it was in the past.
17: Now, on Canada, if I can ask you, you said that there's a deal, an agreement in place. Are you willing to look?
16: 1 year ago this summer, I signed landmark legislation known as the Genius Act. I named it after myself. I didn't want to use my name, so I just called it the Genius Act, paving the way for widespread adoption of dollar-backed stablecoins. And that's worked out very well. Every single American benefits enormously from our country's status as the financial center of the world, and we want to keep it that way.
14: Not to talk over POTUS, but why wouldn't it be the Genius Act? Although I think I would use something different. I think I would say something different. One of the things that I feel like he's not doing enough, and I thought about this when I was watching his press conference for this, is he's not, I really don't think Republicans are spending enough time explaining a lot of the EOs that he's doing. Does that make sense?
17: Yes.
14: Like the EOs and then like acts like this. And I mean, it's like a one and done. They throw it out, which is weird for an administration that understands the press as much as he does. But I get the sense that they're like, oh, it's a one and done. We'll throw it out and everyone will know it and they'll talk about it. Well, it makes like a blip. Maybe it comes up like aggregated in the press. Just sort of like rant, you know, side mention, but then it like they just don't talk about it anymore. It just disappears. It disappears from the headlines. And I just feel like that's such a missed opportunity, because what have I always said? That Republicans don't spike the ball enough. And with this kind of stuff, you really have to, I don't want to be mean, but you kind of have to shove it in the face of people. Like, look what we did. Not because you're bragging, but because people's attention spans are ridiculous. And we all know that that's true. People have the worst attention span. So anything that the administration does now is just going to be kind of, I hate to say it, but kind of inconsequential coming up, especially as we go into midterms. And when you consider the state of, I don't want to say the state of the economy, but the state of everybody complaining about the economy, which I get it with prices, tariffs, I get all of that. But still, you just, it just feels like he should, I think they need to explain a little bit more, especially about the economy, and they need to talk about their wins a little bit more. And that's why you have this. I don't know what, if they feel like doing so means they're like giving in on something. I don't get it. You know what I mean? I don't understand that. I don't understand that aspect. Because this is an administration that cares, that does so well with media normally, is my point. So welcome to the radio program. Dana Lash with you. That's one of the, it's a slow news day. I'm not going to lie. Like, there's no big breaking news. We don't have any big breaking news today. Oh, whoa, except Kane.
18: Eric Swalwell?
14: Except for that fart smeller that we got.
18: He's a pretty fart smeller.
14: So you guys heard, because he had, how do I say this delicately? Well, no, the kids are back in school now, right? I don't have to sit here and hop, skip, and jump. So the guy's a pervert, right? Like, capital ervert. He is just, he's just, he looks like the guy who smells like athlete's foot. He's, I don't understand how any, if you were going to honeypot somebody, I think I would rather risk getting killed by the government I'm spying for than to honeypot him, because he's so gross. He's just a nasty dude, and I'm not being mean. You all agree. He's just nasty. We all know this. So he got in trouble, as you know, because there was a lot of some shenanigans, I guess you could say. Some shenanigans that Swalwell was undertaking. Sure, yeah. And, sidebar, real quick. Steve, does he live in your apartment? Or live near where you are?
19: I cannot confirm or deny, but I've seen him. There's like a cafe in my lobby.
14: That is the most decent
19: answer. I'm a mile north from the Capitol, and I've seen him pop up at my coffee shop like 3 times, and I haven't seen him in a while, so.
14: Can I just point out that Steve, who handles stuff out in D.C., that is the, you can tell, even though he's not a politician and he's not really a political animal, can you tell that this young man is not the product? He's the product of his environment, is he not? Like, cannot confirm nor deny. Like, that rolled off the tongue way too damn easy.
19: I'm a fact-based individual.
18: Oh, there it is.
14: See, look, he keeps doing it.
18: There it is.
14: He keeps doing it. Like, he fits right in right now. It's like he's been too long on Capitol Hill, man.
18: It could be that Fang Fang is who he was visiting. Maybe Fang Fang actually lives in his building.
14: Ooh.
18: Gotta look into that.
14: See, Eric Swalwell, what would you... So, let me just... First off, I'm going to come back to my point that I was just saying. So, Eric Swalwell, as you know, he got met at the airport, and it was San Francisco airport by the FBI, and his devices were taken into custody, and the FBI also searched his house. They did not take him into custody, so like he wasn't detained or anything like that. They just showed up at the airport and took all his gadgets. That means they took his phone. Can I just say, how would you, because we're so used to, like, all my airline stuff is on my phone. Like, what do you do? You got to do it old school. I wonder if he went out and got a new phone. But anyway, long story short, he was met at the airport by the FBI, who is now, I mean, clearly he's absolutely under investigation. And you guys remember why he's under investigation, because he's out there banging everything with a pulse. He was every honeypot. He was like, yeah, what's up? Wink, wink, fart, fart. I mean, that's it's true. You know what it is, man. Come on, let's be honest about it. He was met at the airport. They took his stuff into custody, or his devices into custody. I don't think he said anything, but they didn't take him to custody. Now, that maybe might change if they end up finding some evidence. It is what it is. Do you think he was shocked, though? He can't be shocked, because he knows that he's been under investigation for quite some time. I mean, it's not like it's a surprise. So, was, I mean, this dude, he's being accused of placing spies in congressional offices and allowing Chinese spies to access members of Congress because they confronted him. And this is all about this. I don't even actually know this whore's first name. What is her first name? I don't even know what her first name is.
18: Fang, right? No.
14: No, that's, I think that's her last name. I don't care. It's not like I care. I just, you know. But, yeah, I was looking at the actual charging doc, or like one of the affidavits for this, so this is pretty significant. So we'll see what comes of it. We'll see how would you rate him on a scale of, and this is, I'm going to make a point with this, how would you rate him on a scale of like 1 to 10? Swalwell, right?
18: What do you mean, rate him in what?
14: Well, like, if in terms of
18: effectiveness as a politician?
14: No! I mean, it's Eric Swalwell. That video of him being all over that chick was one of the nastiest things I've ever seen. Now, I don't want to be too graphic, but he drunk kisses. I mean, it shows him, like, he looks like a grabby, grody, he smells like old stale beer kind of dude, right? Like, toe cheese and old beer. That's him. If those two things had a baby, which they did, they named it Eric Swalwell. So that's who he gets together with for Christmas. So, this could go for a long time with us. How would you rate him, Kane, on a scale of 1 to 10? I'm going to ask you and Steve. I'm going to ask Juan, too. I'm curious because I have a point here.
18: Well, I guess, I don't know what we're rating him for, but if it comes to as a human being. Oh, looks and appeal?
20: We don't do that.
18: Yeah, guys don't do that, but I
14: would
18: say that.
14: What? Juan's like, immediately, I'm out. I'm not into that. What's up?
18: 2.5, maybe 3.
14: 2.5. I mean, for the purpose of the story, like, if you had a female friend that you were looking to set him up with, and...
18: Oh, God, no.
14: I'm just saying, like, what number would you give her? What if she was pathetic and sad and had a lot of baggage, so you couldn't aim high, so that's why you have to have him? How would you rate him?
18: 0. Still.
14: So, what would you do, Steve? How would you rate him?
19: He's just one of those people where... This goes back to the first point, but he's one of those people where you just refrain. You just walks into a room, and you just walk away.
14: Yeah. I would think Juan's like not even going to do it. He's like, he's too gross. He's like, no way.
18: I wouldn't recommend him to anybody that I care about.
14: Okay, well, the reason I say this is why I'm saying this, because he's not an attractive dude. No. Not at all. If you have, I mean, Feng Feng's not ugly. Now that we know she's a skank, I mean, definitely she just like serves skank, as the kids say. But if you, Juan's going to murder us all to death. Oh my gosh, the video is so gross with him wasn't she a hooker? This chick was a hooker. He's so nasty with his sock feet, and then who's sitting there with the sneaks on the bed? That's just disgusting. I mean, I believe all of the accusations against him. I really do. But here's my point. So if you have a more attractive female than you, like probably just by several degrees, and you're in Congress and you farted on TV and your name's Eric Swalwell, she's not into you, dude. She's a honeypot. There is no way that a woman, unless she's trying to get citizenship or swindle you, which I would classify the espionage under the swindling, there's no way, there's literally no way that she's going to be interested in you. But this guy is too driven, not by his brain, to see that. So it allows him, so he immediately gets taken in. He immediately is taken in. That's why. And I honestly don't believe that, I don't even think that he cares about being careful about national security. So I was watching this show yesterday, and it was getting into how, I go back and forth on, I watch Linus, and I'm going to come back to this after the break, because I feel like now all of a sudden it's cool to criticize Linus. Maybe not, you know, maybe you don't like every scene, whatever. But I think overall, the monologues and the writing have been one of the most conservative things ever aired on television. And there was a whole monologue and a whole scene in the episode that I watched last night which I don't even really watch TV, so this says something, where they were getting into all of these members of Congress and people who were head of defense companies and all of this stuff that were compromised by this Russian spy network, right? Russian and Chinese spy network, and particularly the Russians. And it was wild to this intel team because they got this dossier of all of these people that have been compromised. And they're like, well, how is it, you know, why are we not taking this to the press? How is this allowed to go on for so long? And they said, well, look how many people, are you going to go out and tell Americans that most of the electorate now is represented by people who are compromised by the Russian spies? And I'm like, is that how Eric Swalwell was able to do this for so long? Think about this. He was in Congress for quite a long time. He was able to do, and people knew this. So apparently his colleagues, maybe not DC at large, but a lot of people were aware of this. They were aware of his whole thing, his shenanigans. It brings up a lot of questions. So we got a lot still. Like I said, it's a slow news day, but there's still some things to unpack for you, especially as it relates to Iran and domestic issues, elections, all this kind of stuff, women who were too much online. 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
1: From the News Radio 101 Weather Center, tonight, a slight chance of sprinkles before 8. Otherwise, mostly clear, with a low near 60. Northwest wind, 3 to 8 miles per hour. Sunday sunny, high near 81. Sunday night, partly cloudy, low near 58. Monday, mostly sunny, high near 81. For the latest news, weather, and community info, visit DecaturRadio.com.
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18: And now, all of the news you would probably miss. It's time for Dana's Quick Five.
0: Dude, Bananarama was like the 80s. That was 80s summer. So that was like all my older cousins, that was their jam. And I borrowed it. I appropriated that. Because Kane was like, what do you mean? Because it was the 80s. They were a great band.
19: I said Kindergarten. I'm like, man, I was way older than
0: that. Yeah, no. When did that song come out? We'll Google it.
19: I mean, you were right, because there's a difference.
0: I love when the

0: stuff that we're talking about on break. We're like, no, we're not done. We're just going to still talk about it on air. So Amazon is expanding drone service to 500 cities after targeting 1 million deliveries this year. I just watched, though, somebody's package get dropped in their pool on a video today. It was Amazon. I don't want my stuff dropped in no pool. I don't like the because I want to shoot it out of the sky. Stop telling me that it's a federal offense. Shut up. If you're over my airspace and I see you, I will get your drone out of the sky somehow. It will get hit with something. I don't know what, but I'm going to get one of those giant Acme, like Wile E. Coyote hoops and just snatch it. Snatch that drone. I don't want it over my house. That's the thing. So I don't want a drone delivery. Am I the only person that is freaked out by a drone? I see a drone coming at me and I want to shoot it. It's like, skeet, I just need to get at it because I just don't like it. I don't like the way it sounds. It's creepy. I don't care if it's bringing me something I ordered. No, don't like it. Anyway, they're expanding, so the skies are going to be full of those little doomed NASA space telescope is set for uncontrolled fall to Earth after failed rescue mission. Okay, so also going back to myself, talking about myself today. If this falls in my yard, finders keepers. Falls in Kane's yard, yep. Finders keepers. Yep. I don't know if you guys know that, but that's the rule of America. Yep. I joked about this to a European friend, and they had no concept of anything I was just saying. They were like, what do you mean, finders keepers? I'm like, we find it, we keep it. And they're like, no, you've got it. I'm like, no, you don't. Find and keep. Keep. They don't get it. So this is it going to hit somebody's house? 30 million, it'll probably burn up. It's just going to be probably some debris. But it's nice. It's the link. It's a slow tumble, they said. That's a dry heat, they said. Harvard's going to pay $53 million after a morgue manager sold body parts. Harvard is a super rich school. Why would they need to do this? Stay with us. 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After years of bad policies and failed leadership, we finally have an administration fighting to put America first. 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
1: Welcome back, ladies and gentlemen. Dana Lash with you. And the situation in the UK, Kane, is a bit of a sticky wicket, don't you know? I've got to share this story with you all. It's from the Daily Mail. Do you all know the Daily Mail? It's one of the largest publications in all the world, Kane.
2: Yeah.
1: You have to talk about the story like this because it's a British story. So we have to horribly butcher a British accent for this story because the topic I'm about to share with you is one of a sheer absurdity. So you must be equally absurd when delivering the story. So here's the headline. They're having a bit of a time there. Ministers now forced to tell asylum seekers don't rape women. An insane new booklet teaches, quote unquote, migrants how to avoid committing sex crimes in Britain. Now, when they say migrants, you know what that means. These are the boat people that come over from North Africa. They're illegal immigrants. They just come over and they're like, stop, we're here now, take care of us, where's our welfare? Going to bow in the street and block traffic. So now they're having an issue with acclimation, I guess. So here's the story. Asylum seekers have been warned in an official government guidebook not to rape or beat women. The Home Office publication setting out the rules and expectations of living in Britain will be handed to asylum seekers as part of an education campaign. It warns, quote, if you have sex with someone without their consent, this is called rape. Rape is a serious crime in the UK, end quote. The 7-page booklet published yesterday in the wake of a series of horrific rapes and sex attacks by asylum seekers also warns new arrivals to, quote, not follow someone or block their path or make rude or offensive gestures. Asylum seekers are told never to make sexual comments to someone, even if you think it's a compliment, or whistle or make kissing noises at someone. It doesn't end. It keeps going. The booklet also adds that it is illegal to have sex with someone under the age of 16, stating that, quote, there are no exceptions to this rule. Even if they say yes, it is still illegal. Now, the pamphlet that our friends across the pond have, the pamphlet is titled, quote, Understanding Behaviors and Expectations in the UK, A Guide for Asylum Seekers. You have to have a guide for this? I mean, and it's mostly pictures. Like, there's actual pictures. They have to explain what rape is. And then they have to explain, in the UK, men and women are equal. This means men and women are treated the same. Oh, women can work and study and travel and make their own choices. They actually have to explain this. If you have to be explained this, I don't want you in my country. If you have to be taught that rape is wrong, I don't want you in my country. You're coming from a backwards third world hellhole that's run by a bunch of zealots that believe in a sex cult. No. They actually want showing you this actual pamphlet. It's from the British Home Office. They also add it's illegal to harass people. You cannot approach people, particularly if they repeatedly say they are uninterested. And then they add, this booklet will help you understand what is expected of you when living in the UK. I don't want anybody like that coming into my country, that you have to be given a booklet. Like, you think somebody, because you know, because they've had such an increase in rape, so you know that they have these situations where you have these people coming over, and they're going, oh, I didn't know, I thought I could rape her. Actually, I don't even think they care. I don't even think they know it's wrong. They just don't care. That's the thing. They know it's wrong, but they feel entitled, because that's what their faith informs them. It's true. Their faith informs them of that. This is pretty something, guys. I don't know about that. This is pretty wild.
2: I'm really confused, because if you're truly seeking asylum, like, I'm putting myself in the shoes of someone seeking asylum. I'm trying to escape an oppressive regime. I'm trying to free myself to live a free life. Rape is not on that agenda for me. Why is it that these quote-unquote asylum seekers have to be given pamphlets to not do that?
1: This is like the gun-free zone signs, but for rape. That's what this is. It's the gun-free zone sign for rape. Well, let's just issue a strongly worded pamphlet. That will get the message across to these migrants. Oh, yes, yes, yes, we should let them all in. Just hand them a pamphlet so they know that all the raping and harassment is wrong. Yeah, I'm sure that's really worked, right? Hasn't that worked?
3: Oh, no.
1: You don't think it has?
3: No, not really.
1: But the pamphlets, though. Police recorded rape offenses in the UK have risen substantially over the past 10 years, and in fact, they have already reached historic highs across England, Wales, and Scotland. In fact, in England and Wales specifically, recorded offenses climbed from about 16,400 in 2012 and 2013 to 74,700. This upward trend also repeats in Scotland and Northern Ireland. Huh. Huh. Imagine that. Imagine that. So, you would think that they would maybe do something about all of the people that are coming in doing the rapes. I just saying. That's a huge increase from 16,400 to 74,700. That's significant.
2: And don't you dare post your anger about that online, because what will they do then?
1: They'll come and arrest you.
3: Yeah,
1: they will absolutely come and arrest you.
3: No pamphlet?
1: I mean, this is insane. Now, here's what's funny. So they go, well, how many, if you ask AI, how many of these are migrants? My air quotes. They're like, no. The majority are British. And then when you needle it down, yeah, but are they people who came over from? Yes, they are. In fact, yes. Then AI is like, oh, yeah, that's actually true. They are. I mean, just think of Rotherham and some of the places over in the UK that you had at least two towns where you had these Pakistani rape gangs. It was all Pakistani men who were trafficking mostly young women, but there were instances of younger boys, too. So these people aren't seeking asylum. These people are seeking tail and welfare. That's what they're seeking. The UK is not blocking anybody from coming in. I mean, that's one of the big fights that they're having over there. The boats come in and they just welcome everyone in. This guide, it's literally a 9-page behavioral guide. They literally, not only do they teach them, they have to instruct them in this pamphlet that rape is wrong, et cetera, but they also have to baby step them into consent's important. Also, don't harass women because they're allowed to go and work and study and be out in the street. They've had a number of instances where these people who come in illegally and then they try to, plant their flag in the UK, they see women out and about, and that's not like their culture back in their third world hellhole, and they start harassing women, professional women who are like, or mothers out in the street with their kids. There's tons of videos of this, because they think that their backwoods sex cult and the Sharia law or the jurisprudence of said sex cult, that's the thing that should be implemented everywhere and that every society should operate the way that theirs does. I just think that certain people are incapable of actually integrating into certain societies. I just think that they're absolutely incompatible. There's nothing that you can do to make them compatible. There's nothing that you can do in the interim to compete with basic centuries of that kind of barbarism and instructing people that teaches people and affirms that this behavior is okay. I mean, they literally have a thing that says, what is expected of you? That's insane. That is insane. But now here's the thing. The irony is they say, well, women have the same rights in the UK. They don't, though. Because if you are what they call a quote-unquote asylum seeker, and they're not seeking asylum, you know that. You've seen the people coming over. It's all military-age men. Not a single woman, not a single child. That's all men. Like, for instance, they had a story in the UK where a guy who raped a sleeping woman actually was allowed to remain in the UK under the European Convention on Human Rights, because they were like, well, he's a human too, and he doesn't know any better. So, you know, you gotta excuse this. And then if you don't excuse it, you're called on what they say is your privilege. So literal convicted rapists can claim actual sexual entitlement, and then they can stay in the UK and they can claim benefits. And if the woman says anything out of turn, then she gets a visit from British police who say that she's speaking hate, even if she's saying, yeah, this dude raped me. And that's, you know, we're not saying that all of these people are rapists, but the majority of all of the rapists are these people. That's who's driving the statistics. AI actually admits it when you say, okay, you said British, but where from originally? And then AI is like, ugh. It doesn't want to admit it, but you pull it out of it. I mean, I just did earlier. So this is, this is incompatible. This is incompatible. And you don't owe anyone. You don't owe anyone land. You don't owe anyone a benefit. None of these people deserve any of these things that they're demanding. If their religion is so great, why hasn't it created that kind of environment in the countries from which they originate? We hear all the time about Sharia. We hear all the time about Muslim majority. We hear all the time. Well, then why are you leaving your countries and trying? Oh, because you're colonizing. That's what it is. But you don't have those kind of environments or economies in your country because obvious reasons. Europe, I think, is lost. I mean, I don't think the rural edges are, but I think all of the cities in Europe are lost. It's just, it's not the same. It is absolute, it's not the same in that you don't have the same freedom. You can't go unaccosted. It's just, it's crazy. Can you ask this question? Go ahead. Yeah.
2: Do we think that white liberal women will just step up and try to stop all this?
1: No, they're too busy throwing ice in bathtubs.
2: Exactly.
1: They're too busy putting on makeup and making sure they have their best push-up bra on, and then looking at the camera talking about how sad they are. They have to stay home in their super nice middle-class house, and they have to take care of their baby. That, you know, I mean, they're not, instead of counting their blessings that they can have a family, instead of counting their blessings that they have a new phone that they can record themselves acting like an ass on, instead of counting their blessings that they have a roof over their head, and that clearly at least one of them, them and their partner, one of them, is their husband is employed, instead of counting their blessings, they're mad because they have to take care of their baby. I'm so tired of this. We talked about that yesterday. But no, none of these white, most of them are progressive. These white progressive women are not going to stand up. They will literally allow themselves to be subjugated so they can prove that they're tolerant, because that's what they think tolerance means. Tolerance, remember how it used to be, well, you have to tolerate this, and then it went from, no, you have to apparently now participate. Now you have to be subjugated. It was always the first step on the road to subjugation. We have a lot more on the way as we roll into Days of These United States, the folks who make the program possible. It's the people over at Alliance Defending Freedom who have been the tip of the spear for so many fights. They're on the front lines defending freedom and values, free speech, religious liberty, parental rights, sanctity of life. They won a major landmark free speech victory at the Supreme Court on behalf of a Christian counselor. They've been fighting these huge cultural and legal battles, and they're working to protect women's sports through common sense legislation as well, not just in the courtroom, but also in state capitals around the country. It's not just about winning one case or one election. It's about defending God-given rights of everybody. 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
16: Would you be a good president?
17: Well, see, I don't know.
16: But would you, do you think you would?
17: That's a difficult question to answer. I mean, it's so I have no idea. I would like to think I would be, but that's for others to determine. By the way, I think I was a pretty good mayor. I think I'm pretty good, but people have different opinions.
1: So he's not going to be the nominee. I'm just telling you now, he's not going to win it. Because they don't think that he's leftist enough and he's too cringe. And I don't think any of the more socialist Democrats actually like him. I really don't think that they do. I know that, you know, maybe 6 months ago, I thought it could happen. But if you see everyone's going the way of Abdul al-Sayed and Mamdani and he doesn't fit the mold, it's not because he disagrees with them on policy. He just is a dork. Not that, and I think Mamdani's a dork as well, but Newsom has been in office for way too long, and it's very, very difficult to disengage from that perspective that you're part of the Democrat establishment, which he is, you know, really. How long has he been in office? He's been in office for forever.
18: Say 20 plus years.
1: Oh my gosh, like a really long time. Yeah. I could make a joke about how long he's been in office, but I'm not going to because it's really petty and it's a dig at somebody else. So, not going to do it. But I will tell you on break, King, because it is funny. It's not a new year and it's not a new me. I'm just being generous today. So, he's just not going to do it. There's no way that after they promote all of these far left stooges that they're going to be like, oh, yeah. Let's go ahead and have a more moderate guy as like the top of the ticket. They're not going to do a moderate top of the ticket. It's not going to happen. It's never going to happen. He's going to be crushed because his whole life has been like for this purpose. He has his like whole life. This is what he's gotten ready for. And it's just not going to happen for him because he's try too hard. Even when he gets mad and tries to cuss, it just looks so performative. Not that I don't think that he has that kind of vocabulary, but whenever guys that you know are weak try to act tough, it's so obvious. And he's one of those dudes. It's inauthenticity. And at least, you know, there's something about the inauthenticity. Like, Mamdani is authentically a terrorist simping bigot. You know, Abdul al-Sayed is, you know, quite literally also a terrorist simping bigot and a fake doctor. So just, you know, just saying. By the way, we'll get into all of that. Abdul al-Sayed is like, I'm also African. He says that too. We'll play that coming up. In our second hour, we're going to get into all of that. Also, is it time for the VP to distance himself from Tucker Carlson? Because Tucker Carlson went on Russian television, and decided to, he'd smear the U.S., and then he also was going back with this whole, oh, well, the Moroccan invasion of Spain, don't you know that that was the Jews? Again, it's crazy. He actually went there and said it. It's just so stupid. And it's just one of these things. He's like, oh, yeah, they took credit. Just says it on RT. RT, as you know, is Russia Today. It is literally a network that was founded and is still run by the Kremlin. That's what RT. They don't say Russia Today anymore. It's just RT. We have a lot more on the way. Second hour. Stick with us.
19: 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Things like,
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18: ABC News, I'm Dave Packer. America is trying to break us so they can own us. That from Canadian Prime Minister Mark Carney in an address to his nation today. After trade talks collapsed late last night and with no deal, the U.S. imposing 50% tariffs on a host of Canadian goods, Carney today saying Canada will retaliate, quote, dollar for dollar. Ontario Premier Doug Ford today calling out President Trump's negotiating style.
22: President Trump is the type of person that would steal your lunch money the first day. He'd steal the toque off your head the second day, and the third day he'd steal your running shoes. He is not to be trusted whatsoever. We need to stay united.
18: A Texas judge has denied Carmelo Anthony's request for a new trial. The teen was convicted of stabbing another teen to death during a track meet and sentenced to 35 years in prison. In Massachusetts, an arrest warrant issued and an urgent search for the wife of an off-duty cop who was found dead at their home. This is ABC News. The CDC says at least 55 people have fallen ill across 15 states in a Salmonella and E. coli outbreak potentially linked to alfalfa sprouts. No deaths have been reported, although four people have been hospitalized so far, and the sprouts have been recalled. ABC News medical contributor and pediatrician Dr. Alok Patel with how you can stay healthy.
23: Make sure you're following good hygiene, you're washing any fruits or vegetables, washing your surfaces, and if you do happen to get a stomach bug, you know when to see a physician or go get healthcare treatment, and that is if symptoms last for a long time, you have a high fever, or you see some blood in the toilet.
18: A humanoid robot called Lightning is officially faster than Olympian Usain Bolt, clocking in at 9.32 seconds in a 100-meter test that's faster than Bolt's 2009 world record. It happened today in Beijing at the 2026 World Humanoid Robot Games. This year's games feature more than 2,000 robots from 66 teams across 16 countries. Dave Packer, ABC News.
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28: Good evening and happy Saturday, Central Illinois. Here's your WAND forecast. Aside from a stray shower this evening just due to that daytime heating, most are mainly dry tonight as high pressure settles in heading into our Sunday. Of course, we're also behind last night's cold front, meaning temperatures tonight in the upper 50s, and tomorrow only in the upper 70s with only a few reaching those low 80s, plus more sun as we head into the afternoon. I'm Olivia Colon.
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1: Being a woman anymore is not a box unless it's advantageous for Democrats. It's like the rules of Whack Bat, right, from Fantastic Mr. Fox. Same thing applies to intersectionality with Democrats. That's why nobody knows what the hell is going on. The more things that you can check, that is a substitute for any kind of merit. It doesn't matter. It's like you're trying to pick the most misfitty of the island of misfit toys possible.
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1: Welcome back to the program, Dana Lash with you, top of the second hour. And Trump has basically, I guess this is Scott Bessent, part of the economic shiv that he was making for Iran, that they were crafting, because POTUS this morning, basically anybody who's doing business with Iran has to choose between the IRGC and then having access to the entire West. POTUS tweets this, quote, I almost have to do his voice, but I can't. No one has given the Islamic Republic of Iran a greater opportunity to make a deal than me. Tragically, caps lock, for them, they have failed to take it. Therefore, today, I am announcing the most, again, this is all caps, most crushing economic operation ever taken against any country. He adds, this will be economic warfare and isolation on an unprecedented scale. Their navy is gone. Their air force is destroyed. Their military factories are now rubble, their currency is worthless, and their country is hanging by a thread. He says, today, I'm also announcing that any country that allows its financial institutions, its businesses, its airports, its government entities to provide any type of lifeline to Iran will itself face, caps lock, tremendous economic consequences. Oil smuggling, swap lines, cash transfers, exchange houses, ship registries, front companies. It all needs to stop. Caps lock now. You know who you are. This will be in, caps lock, economic D-Day. And we need, POTUS writes, all of our allies to stand with the United States of America to isolate and defeat the Iran threat. These maniacs are on the ropes, and these, quote, these caps lock historic measures will cripple them and their ability to project terror worldwide. Cue the whole caps lock sentence. Iran will never have a nuclear weapon. Thank you for your attention to this matter, President Donald J. Trump. Well, it's, you know, you're looking at Qatar, you're looking at Oman, who POTUS just shook his fist at the top of the week, China, Russia, and maybe even the UAE to an extent. They've always been kind of a financial proxy, even though they've sort of been kind of friendly with the Saudis and that relationship there, but they're trying to help it help avoid sanctions. So we'll see. China's not going to mess with us. They do too much business with the U.S. They're not going to mess with us. Vladimir Putin? I mean, what's interesting in the Wall Street Journal, let me pull this piece up. I thought this was fascinating. So the story is Trump's plan to squeeze Iran's economy will live or die in Dubai. The UAE, long Tehran's gateway to Global Commerce has pledged to crack down, but it's complicated. So when I look at this, this is more of really, it seems like it's directed more towards Dubai than and UAE than anything. And that I mean, per the Wall Street Journal, that seems to be the real, that's what he's really going after. So the UAE said that they've suspended financial and economic transactions with Iran, which the Wall Street Journal notes potentially threatens Tehran's access to a major source of imports and a financial backdoor to the world. And it follows weeks of the Trump administration cajoling the UAE to crack down on the Iran financial networks operating in the country, telling the Emirati officials that targeting money flows linked to Iran's Islamic Revolutionary Guard Corps could have a greater impact on Tehran than the U.S. naval blockade of Iranian ports, according to people familiar with the matter. So if implemented broadly, the Wall Street Journal notes, the UAE could significantly curb Tehran's access to foreign currency and global trade networks as the Iranian economy buckles under soaring inflation and sanctions and wartime disruption, and the administration hopes that this could increase the pressure on Iran to strike a deal. Now, remember, it's a deal just to get to the negotiating table. It's not even the final boss of negotiations. I don't even know why we're still talking about a deal, because you're never going to have any kind of negotiation or deal or acceptance, or terms with the IRGC in good faith. Not ever. This, at this point, they just need to suffocate them economically and make it collapse. And that's the first step in doing this, because this is about taking out the regime at this point. And if you're trying to do it without firing a single shot, then this is the way to do it. They're not going to be able, the U.S., for all the people who say, well, we need to have a regime change. There is not, people in the U.S. will say that, but honestly, they don't have the appetite. Everybody wants to write these checks with their mouths, but no one wants to cash it with their ass. Let's just be honest. Nobody wants to do it. And POTUS is constrained by the indecisiveness and the meekness of people who have no idea how to prosecute a conflict. That's the reality of it. If Trump had his way, I think it would be 11,000 times harsher. But he's got those post-liberals that want to do Bush League 2.0 stuff that are pulling him back. That's how I view it, and you can't convince me otherwise. He was so hyper-focused when he started, and then all the post-liberals started clucking from their little think tanks, a bunch of pencil pushers. All that too big to fail BS, all the forever war people that always, like, they stomp like they're not, but they are. So we'll see, but the thing with this is, though, is him doing this means you have to have a willing partner with the UAE. Can that be done? Can they count on the UAE for that? I don't know. I really don't know. Dubai really does UAE, not as much as you've seen maybe Oman and some others, but Dubai, but UAE really does try to, they try to play both sides, not triangulate, but not just to kind of absolve themselves, not to control, but to get out. And they don't want to make Iran mad. And they also want to maintain influence in that region. I don't know. Wall Street Journal notes that the U.S. sanctions orders in recent years show that oil revenues, foreign currency trades, and payments for Iranian entities have long moved through shell companies and exchange houses in Dubai, often without an Iranian name appearing on the transaction. Cutting off Iran would also require Emirati authorities to crack down much more aggressively on opaque financial and trading activity, which could hurt Dubai's role as a freewheeling global hub for commerce, capital, and exports. I've always wanted to visit Dubai because it looked very pretty. I like harsh landscapes. But not if y'all are going to be a sponsor and working with IRGC. Ain't never going to happen. Never going to happen. I mean, if they really want to do this, honestly, I don't know how the UAE can't be convinced that this is better for them and their influence and their ability to play in the market in the long term without the IRGC there. Why does everybody act like they're so damn afraid of these stooges? Why? It's fascinating. But this is it looks like this is part of that economic, you know, passage or that economic plan that Bessent, Scott Bessent, was looking. Now, of course, you know, we also have the other pipeline, POTUS's proposed reviving Keystone XL. We talked a little bit about that yesterday. That would add a lot more to the world market in terms of crude. That would add a lot. So we'll see. There's things underway. I mean, the Saudis have been working on, you know, different ways to bypass the strait. I don't think you're ever going to get, you're never going to get away from having the strait as a mode, obviously, for energy, but you can reduce the share of the market in terms of how much flows through there by bypassing with the pipelines, etc., like the Saudis are doing. Absolutely. And that's, in fact, that's one of the things that they already started doing. So we'll see. But this whole plan with UAE, I don't know. I'm not in diplomacy, as I'm not a diplomat, and I don't have the patience to baby people who should be making the right decisions, and when they don't, I want to rip their teeth out and make them choke on them. So I'm not a diplomat. I don't have that patience and that amiable quality that diplomacy requires. My job, my view is, oh, you don't want to agree? Smack your head on the boardroom table. Now you will. But they have to go along. They need to go along with us. All right, Abdul Al-Sayed, guys, he's like Jesus, but black, he says. This is cut 9. Can we just, sorry, first let's do 8. Cut 8. This is Abdul Al-Sayed.
0: Well, you know, Jesus, peace and blessings be upon him, was considered radical in his time too. And
1: oh my gosh.
0: There is a radical nature to being willing to stand forthright in a time of corruption.
1: So he's comparing himself to Jesus. Jesus didn't lie, though. Jesus was without sin. Jesus also didn't believe in the subjugation that your cult teaches. So, no. And then, cut 9. He's like Jesus, but black.
0: You know, there's been an effort, I think, to divide people against each other. And unfortunately, you see that the consequence of that. To tell us that some group or another group have to be counterposed because there's not enough for all of us. I am Arab. I'm also African. My family immigrated to this country from Egypt. Yep. I'm proud of my African heritage.
1: Yeah. I feel like he's appropriating right now. He's trying to check every identity box possible. Every identity box possible. And I mean, he's doing, I don't know. He barely won. I can't see this working. Well, I'm just like Jesus. You know, he was a radical. He was without sin. And he saved people. You want to subjugate people. There's no comparison. There's absolutely no comparison at all whatsoever. This is going to be a very interesting midterm, isn't it? It is. We have more on the way as we roll towards headlines. Our partners that help bring you the program, it's the folks over at Chapter. Chapter is a great partner to have when you are dealing, if you're dealing with Medicare, because Medicare, it's honestly designed to be as confusing as possible on purpose. And that confusion is exactly how people end up in the wrong plan, overpaying, undercovered. So that's why it's incredibly important to find somebody that is truly on your side. That's what matters. Chapter exists to cut through the confusion. 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
6: From the News Radio 101 Weather Center, a slight chance of showers early this evening, then mostly clear skies with a low near 60. Sunday will be sunny with a high near 81. Monday stays mostly sunny with a high near 81. For the latest news, weather, and community info, visit DecaturRadio.com.
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0: And now, all of the news you would probably miss. It's time for Dana's Quick Five.
1: So OpenAI introduces ChatGPT for teens.
2: What?
1: Yeah, they introduced that whole experience. There's a lot of concerns over child safety. Look, I'm going to tell you this just like I would with everything. You're never going to get away from AI. It's here. You need to learn how to adapt and deal with it. Otherwise, you're going to be at a major disadvantage and you're going to set your kids up for failure. And that's just ridiculous. But that does not mean that you use this, just like with screen time or anything else, as a babysitter, right? So they're trying to, OpenAI is rolling out ChatGPT for teens that they say that is going to provide additional safety protections for teen users. And that comes after they're dealing with all these lawsuits about inappropriate conversations with ChatGPT and harm and all of that stuff. So, like, for instance, they nudge teen users to take a break if they've been active for 90 minutes. First off, if your kid's sitting at the computer for 90 minutes and the AI has to nudge them because the parent won't, you're a crap parent. If you're not checking in with your kid and they're having that much screen time, I don't care if it's homework or not, you're not checking in. If my words offend you, you're too sensitive for media, so you need to literally climb back into whatever the hellhole you came from instead of trying to police everyone else to make sure that everything we say is just attuned to your sensitivities, because that's not how the world works, you leftist. So I say that because I always get something. But really, it's true. If the AI has to check in and the parent doesn't, that's a problem in your house. Just saying, it's a problem in your house. A homeless man sues for $10 million after he breaks into a business and the owner shoots him three times. It is Oregon. This is why I want, look, Oregon, you're beautiful. I have friends that live there. They want me to come visit, but stuff like this is why I want. I'm not even doing it. This guy, yeah, a homeless dude, he broke into a Portland business in the pre-dawn hours. And I love it. They go, yeah, to find something to eat and also possibly make off with some loot. And he thought no one was there. The owner, you know, he scared him, then he had to go get his firearm, and he returned. The guy still wouldn't leave, apparently, and he got shot three times in the arm and in the torso. So the guy who broke in and was stealing was the one who was found to be innocent, and the business owner now has to pay $10 million.
2: What?
1: Yeah. Oh. That's what the circuit court judge, who is an absolute eunuch, that is what the circuit court judge decided to rule. So they want to punish you for defending yourself. They want to punish you for not being a willing victim. This is ridiculous. And the guys, you know, the business owner is an elderly man. So, wow, that's insane. And people were like, well, you know, did you have a right to be in your business? We'll come back to this because it is a crazy, crazy, crazy story. A study finds that 7 in 10 adults are obese.

0: I think it's because people aren't getting as much. They're not as active as they used to be. I mean, think about it. If you look, I was reading this article about how, why is it that you didn't seem to have as much obesity in the 70s and like the 60s? And, you know, people aren't just romanticizing the era and erasing that. It is dramatically different now than it was then. A lot of it is food, a lot of it's quality of food, but a lot of it is people just not wanting to take the time to make the right choices. And also people don't cook as much now as they used to. Like back then, everybody cooked all your own stuff. So where you sourced your food really wasn't the issue. It was people aren't eating super high processed stuff. All of the, you know, basically instead of off the rack, it's out the fridge. So they didn't, you know, they people eat way more processed stuff. That's, you know, your body gets hooked on that stuff. So that's part of it as well. A pet goose honks to alert a family of a barn fire and saves all their animals. Geese are chaos, but I also love them.
1: Yeah.
0: This pet goose, Bert Gerber, that's his name. Bert Gerber, not the goose, but the guy who owns a goose. Bert Gerber, heard Bert Gerber's news, his goose, and he woke up and the goose was warning him. And of course, the goose's name is just Goosey. And they were able to save all their animals. 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
1: Welcome back to the program. You know, I always say that when people show you who they are, believe them. So let's check in on the woke Reich. On Podcast to Stand, shall we? Let's peek in at Gal Sharpton, who I think has quoted the demons in the Bible more than ever than she's ever quoted Jesus. This is cut 12.
2: That's the point. This is how we grow. This is how we are legion, because people go, that is such an absurd lie to tell.
1: How we're legion.
2: That I now need to look into what can.
1: How we're legion. Cain? Where have I heard that before? Is that in Matthew? Luke? Luke 8:26?
3: Is it?
1: Yeah. Interesting. It discusses, Mark 5. Luke and Mark. When Jesus gets out of the boat, he goes across the lake and he restores a demon-possessed man. Mark 5 says, Jesus gets out of the boat. A man with an impure spirit came from the tombs to meet him. This man lived in the tombs and no one could bind him anymore, not even with a chain. For he had often been chained hand and foot, but he tore the chains apart, broke the irons on his feet. No one was strong enough to subdue him. Night and day, among the tombs and in the hills, he would cry out and cut himself with stones. And when he saw Jesus from a distance, he ran and fell on his knees in front of him. He shouted at the top of his voice, "What do you want with me, Jesus, Son of Most High God? In God's name, don't torture me." For Jesus had said to him, "Come out of this man, you impure spirit." And then Jesus asked him, "What is your name?" And the man replied, "My name is Legion, for we are many." And he begged Jesus again and again not to send them out of the area. That's the herd of pigs that Jesus sent the impure spirit into. And then the pigs rush down the bank and drown themselves in the lake. By the way, that's why my family does not like swimming pigs, like in the Bahamas.
3: Right.
1: Yeah, one of my kids is like, "I don't do that." Jesus did. I read well what Jesus did. Nope, I ain't doing that. I ain't getting no water with no pigs. So, it's gross. Interesting. What a very interesting quote. Because that quote isn't just a saying. That quote is from this. Weirdly, that's not just an everyday saying. That is a quote from the Bible. It is what a demon-possessed man said when Jesus approached. And so, you know, I just figure that for the people who like conspiracy theories and everything, there's more evidence here about citing, you know, demon-possessed people than there is ever citing Christ. I find that fascinating. When people show you who they are, believe them. There aren't accidents of the tongue. It's always an overflow of the heart. And that's what happened just there. And that really informs perspective. It really gives insight on the behavior of this person, why they do what they do, the lies, the manipulation, the pure evil, persecuting good people to enrich oneself off of it. It's pretty fascinating stuff. It's absolutely pure evil as well. So when evil cites demons and quotes demons, well, that makes sense, especially if you believe, as I do, that that person is absolutely, inexplicably demonic. So, fascinating stuff, I'm just saying. We are leading. Yes, well, speak for yourself. We know how that story ends. In the meantime, Tucker Carlson appeared on Russian state TV to make a false claim about the Moroccan invasion of Spain. You've got to watch this.
4: And then you watch what just happened in Spain, where Spain gets sideways with the government of Israel, and all of a sudden it gets invaded from North Africa, and the Israelis are like, "Yeah, we did that." Oh, so maybe mass migration is used as a weapon. Well, of course it is. It always has been. It has been since the Mongols swept across the steppe into Russia.
1: You know this has been debunked, correct? This has been debunked 6 ways to Sunday. And he's still promoting this. There was nothing ever That was disgusting. That's just so stupid. I talked about it a couple of weeks ago. If anybody wants to go back on the podcast and look at, we also were looking at how this was just a ridiculous claim, but he's still pushing it. He is still pushing it. For what purpose? Why go on RT? Why go on Russia Today and say this? And he likes to go on RT. I mean, he goes on there quite frequently. So I'm just curious. What's crazy to me is if something ever, like whenever anything happens to Israel, Tucker's position is Israel made somebody do it. And if something bad takes place to another entity, Israel did it. It always goes back to that. No, apparently no other country has the sovereignty or awareness or agency to be able to make, to claim its own actions. It's insane. But he's also incorrect. So I don't know. I think that the VP is going to, the VP needs to distance himself from him. And that's, you have to realize that's what gives people a lot of pause, because they're still so close. And the VP has absolutely will not refute or condemn, even though POTUS has gone off on Tucker. But it's, I think it's part of Tucker. Tucker would like to damage Trump, because if Trump is damaged, that makes it easier for Vance in 2028. This is my speculation. It's harder for Vance if Trump is widely supported. I think it's harder for him. And you might say, well, actually, that would be easier then. It's really not. There isn't a great, the statistics do not support VPs typically running for the White House and winning. I mean, all of American history statistically is against that pathway. It's made better if the second can make it look like they're going to take all of the good stuff that the first did and expand it and get rid of all the bad stuff. You have to have something that you have to be able to campaign against. It's just easier if Trump is damaged. And also there's parts of Trump's foreign policy that they just don't like, because post-liberalism. And I talk about post-liberalism a lot because we're dealing with the rise of post-liberalism 2.0. People who are morons about the history of American politics don't realize that the Tea Party defeated post-liberalism back in 2010 with the shellacking of Congress and the creation of the Freedom Caucus. And people like everybody from Rand Paul to Ted Cruz and Mike Lee being sent to D.C. Trump is a direct result of grassroots defeating post-liberalism. And now, that's the new name for what they call the old compassionate Bush League conservatism, too big to fail. It's all the exact same policies. But the people who didn't pay attention and who don't are ignorant of this history, they think it's all brand new. And they think that they're going to be able to repackage it and push it on the people who fought to defeat it the first time around, and that we aren't going to recognize it. And when we recognize it and call it out, they're like, that's organized. No, actually, the push is organized. The reaction is organic. It's the same argument that the establishment used on grassroots back in the day. Oh, it's organized. Remember how grassroots was like, oh, it's all Koch brothers. It's all Koch brothers. It's all organized. The GOP establishment said the same thing about the grassroots that the left did. And they're doing the same thing today. So what you need to understand is that the whole post-liberal movement is literally all of the Bush policies recycled. It's all about big government. It's all about government control of different industries, different markets. The rise of socialism isn't just a reality on the left, it's also a reality on the right. And that's why I talk about it, because during the Tea Party days, when I was on air, I got on air in October of 2008, this was the big thing, because I was already part of the Tea Party, and we were actually out in the streets, and we were criticizing big government before the November election in 2008. And if you remember, one of the first big rallies was in February. I helped plan that one. That was under the Arch in St. Louis back at the time. It was in February of 2009. And one of the big things that everyone was criticizing was too big to fail. Well, under what administration did too big to fail start under, King?
3: Bush.
1: Hmm. So it's the same post-liberal policies. It's the same post-liberal policies. And we've talked about it quite a bit. It's the use of government to what post-liberals say is they want to use government to fix what government caused, but the problems that government caused were caused by big government. So they want to use big government to fix problems that were caused by big government. Using more government to fix problems government caused. That's the dumbest thing I've ever heard of. So now you see why I say this is exactly what we fought against in 2009, going all the way up to even, I would say the Tea Party really, completely ended in 2012, midterm elections, because all good movements need to come to an end. Otherwise, they end up being, you just end up being grifters at some point. You either have to move into DC or move into policy. Not, you can't be an activist for forever. It's a movement is a snapshot in time. Like the War of Independence was that proceeded after the Revolution. The Revolution was all the lead up to the War of Independence. And Kane notes correctly, this is a great point. Say the point you just made in Slack.
5: This is why they still use MAGA as an insult, because they have to destroy Trump's movement, the legacy here, in order for Vance and the rest of those who are defending it to get into power. This is the only play, because do you really think if Vance comes up against Rubio in a primary that Vance is going to perform in any way? It's not going to happen. Rubio's going to wipe the floor with him. So this is their only play. They have to destroy the MAGA movement in order to get that going.
1: Yeah, exactly. Exactly. So that's what we're facing. And this is the stuff also, by the way, that Tucker promotes. He promotes this stuff. Tucker has never been a full-on conservative. There are things that I have disagreed with him on, even when he was on Fox. He would hint at using certain big government ideals, big government policies, which I never agreed with. Like, for instance, you know, the pain of people to have kids, the incentivizing that, et cetera. And the excuse was always, well, you know, shouldn't the government promote pro-family policies? No, the government should get out of the way and allow the economy to flourish so that society can curate its own pro-family policies. That's not the purpose of government. Article 1, Section 8, enumerated powers. That's not the purpose or sole role of government. It's ridiculous. We've got more on the way. We've got Florida Man coming up as we move. 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

0: It's his life mission to make bad decisions. It's time for Florida Man.
1: I'm arguing with AI on break. Wait until next hour. I'll explain. Okay, so where to start? Let's see here. A few things. We've got, first up, this Florida man faked a coma and was arrested. He was trying to cover up $190,000 he stole from his employer. That's insane. This is coming from the IBT Times. Yeah, IB Times. Sorry. He stole $190,000 from his employer, and to try to get off, he pretended that he was in a coma. How do you fake a coma?
2: Stay asleep.
1: I mean, how do you think that you're going to fake a coma to the point where you're going to fake out law enforcement? Right? So, apparently his employer's got a text saying that he was in a coma after a severe accident, but then IT personnel learned he had logged into his work computer. People in comas don't log into their work computers remotely, you know that? It's really wild. Yeah, he faked it. The company began questioning his absence at work, according to police. They noticed the money missing. According to court documents, he frequently missed work, asked to work remotely. He always had all kinds of excuses. And then his wife, a woman claiming to be his wife, said that, oh, he was in an accident. He's in a coma now. But then he kept logging. Like the day that he was allegedly announced to be in a coma, he logged into his work computer. This doesn't make any sense. So guess what? He got arrested. Good, because not only is he a liar, but he's a bad liar. Let's see, a couple. A Florida man is accused of dragging a bicyclist and running over his foot in a road rage incident. Road rage. By the way, I like how Steve said of the coma story that he didn't know McConnell lived in Florida. It's funny. This is from Coral Springs Talk. A Coral Spring... Kane, that mugshot.
2: Oh, my.
1: Mm-hmm. Coral Springs driver is accused of dragging this bicyclist running over his foot. They said that Kenneth Hurley was arrested just a few days ago, charged with aggravated battery with a deadly weapon, stemming from an incident that began regarding an aggravated battery. Upon arrival, bicyclists told police they were traveling in the bicycle lane, and a man driving a black Lexus began honking and yelling at them before trying to run them off the road. I'm sure that the bicyclists were all just total angels and that were sharing the road responsibly. Right? And they were just keeping to the bike path, right? No one believes that. So he apparently, they said he got out of the vehicle. He stopped, got out of the vehicle, incited a confrontation. They said that turned violent. Another rider tried to record it. He slapped the phone from the hand, blah, blah, blah. I mean, look, he shouldn't have done it, but I don't like bicyclists. And maybe it's because every single bicyclist I've ever been around has been horrible. There's a road that we have that we drive on to church in the morning. And there's a bicycle path. Literally, it's a path. And they refuse to ride the path. No one's on the path, but they won't ride the path. They ride in the road. But then, if you're going to ride in the road and act like you're traffic, the law dictates that you must follow the rules of the road. You have to follow traffic. They do not. One morning, I literally watched a bicyclist almost get killed because he blew through a stop sign at a four-way stop. So I loathe bicyclists because I have yet to see a responsible one. I'm sure they exist, but not in Texas. Sorry, they don't. Get a car or stay on the damn path. That's it. And if you're going to ride in the road, by God, you better follow the rules of the road. Otherwise, I'm not going to feel bad for you when a guy with a skullet stops his car and gets out and slaps your phone out of your hand. The end. I think everyone like can agree with that.
2: All right with it.
1: Yeah. So, let's see. I don't want to read this one. Kane, the woman. A Florida woman was arrested for fraud, and she had stuffed thousands of dollars inside of her.
2: Oh, inside of her purse?
1: Sure.
2: Her prison purse?
1: Her prison purse. This woman, 31-year-old Monique Love Turnbull, don't be Moni loving, don't be putting that crime on Moni Love's name, from Miami, Florida, was arrested by police after she was accused of scamming. That's an actual singer from the 80s, Moni Love. Scamming a Floridian senior out of money. Turnbull poses a rep for a bank, saying that the victim's account was compromised, saying, I'll take the card off your hands to deal with the matter. She stole $3,000, literally had hundreds of dollars inside of her prison wallet. There you go. That does it. We're done. We're done with Florida Man right now for today. Stay with us. Dear heavens.
3: As humans, we ask ourselves all kinds of questions. But what if we were forced to ask ourselves a question every day that affected the outcome of the most basic things, the most important things in our lives? The question is, what is your sexual orientation or gender identity? And the answer is the difference between keeping your job or getting fired. The answer is the difference between staying in your home or getting evicted. The answer is the difference between receiving medical treatment or not. Because in 30 states, it's legal to discriminate against people based on their answer to this question. LGBT Americans have the right to say, "I do," but they don't have the same basic rights as everyone else. Get the facts at beyondido.org. Brought to you by the Gill Foundation and the Ad Council.
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5: ABC News, I'm Dave Packard. A Texas judge today denied a request to grant Carmelo Anthony a new trial. The judge heard testimony this week after the teen was convicted and sentenced to 35 years in prison for fatally stabbing fellow student Austin Metcalf at a high school track meet.
6: Prosecutors testified they brought up these text messages that were sent by Carmelo Anthony that included disciplinary records and text messages that they say indicated an interest in weapons and violence.
5: An escalating trade war between the U.S. and Canada. President Trump imposing a 50% tariff on Canadian goods, ranging from building materials to hockey sticks. Canada firing back with retaliatory tariffs. Ukraine's President Zelensky vowing a response to a Russian drone attack on a shopping mall in his hometown of Kryvyi Rih Friday. At least 16 people killed and 130 injured, including at least 23 children. The CDC says at least 55 people have fallen ill across 15 states and salmonella and E. coli outbreaks potentially linked to alfalfa sprouts. This is ABC News. Alleged misuse of AI-powered surveillance cameras has led to criminal charges against former Georgia law enforcers. ABC's Brian Clark explains.
7: Savannah Mayor Van Johnson was upset earlier this month after six former police department employees were under investigation for allegedly misusing Flock surveillance cameras to make personal searches.
8: Totally honest, I'm disappointed. I'm pissed off about it.
7: The Georgia Bureau of Investigation has now arrested four of them. They're charged with misuse of a license plate reader system. The three who were police officers were also charged with violating an oath. Brian Clark, ABC News.
5: Serena Williams is making a comeback at the U.S. Open, teaming up with world number two Carlos Alcaraz in a star-studded mixed doubles duo. The U.S. Tennis Association announced Saturday that Williams and Alcaraz have been given a wild card into the tournament. The mixed doubles main draw begins Tuesday. It will be Williams' first time playing at the U.S. Open since 2022. Dave Packer, ABC News.
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